We open with a piece by Edgard Varèse called Emmerich. Written for a very large orchestra, the piece is notable for its extensive use of percussion, including sirens. Originally composed between 1918 and 1921, the score was revised in 1929. This was the first work Varèse composed after he moved to the United States. And since the composer destroyed many of his earlier pieces, one could argue that effectively makes Emmerich his opus one. Cast in a single movement and lasting around 22 to 25 minutes, the piece begins with a Debussy-like tranquility and ends sounding more like the Rite of Spring. Varèse intended the title Emmerich to symbolize discoveries, new worlds on earth, in the sky, or in the minds of men. And we go down to the stage to hear Emmerich by Edgard Varèse. Gustavo Dudamel conducts the New York Philharmonic.

Amerique, music by Edgard Varèse. The New York Philharmonic was conducted by Gustavo Dudamel. The next work on our program began life in the first decade of the 20th century. It was conceived as a set of duets for piano four hands, subtitled Five Children's Pieces. Maurice Ravel wrote it for Mimi and Jean Godebsky, aged 10 and 8. They were children of Ravel's friends who were patrons of the arts. Their home was a gathering place for many of the creative minds of the time, including Jean Cocteau, Eric Satie, and Igor Stravinsky. In 1911, Ravel orchestrated the suite and dubbed it Mother Goose, after the collection of fairy tales by Charles Perrault that inspired the music. Here now is Mother Goose by Maurice Ravel. Gustavo Dudamel conducts the New York Philharmonic.

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That was Mother Goose by Maurice Ravel. The New York Philharmonic was conducted by Gustavo Dudamel. Ravel's music has been such an important part of the repertoire for so long, it's difficult to imagine that there could be anything new to discover almost 90 years after his death. But in March of 2025, the New York Philharmonic had the privilege of sharing a previously undiscovered work with audiences for the first time. Let's now hear the world premiere of the Prelude and Dance from Semiramis by Ravel. Gustavo Dudamel conducts the New York Philharmonic.

0: That was the world premiere of the Prelude and Dance from Semiramis by Maurice Ravel. The New York Philharmonic was led by Gustavo Dudamel. I'm Alec Baldwin, and you're listening to the New York Philharmonic This Week.
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0: Ravel was one of several young composers who made the acquaintance of the great impresario Serge Diaghilev. The two would ultimately collaborate on some of the Diaghilev company's greatest triumphs, including the ballet Daphnis and Chloe. Based on a pastoral romance attributed to the 4th century Greek sophist Longus, Daphnis and Chloe was the largest work Ravel ever composed. It occupied him thoroughly from early 1909 until the work's premiere in 1912. Given its size, the ballet score is better known through excerpts, and it is usually represented in concert by one of two suites that Ravel extracted from it. We're going to hear the second of those now. Gustavo Dudamel conducts the New York Philharmonic.

Sweet, number 2, from Daphnis and Chloe by Maurice Ravel. The New York Philharmonic was conducted by Gustavo Dudamel. Determined to prove himself as a serious composer, George Gershwin set off for Europe in the late 1920s. He hoped to hone his craft and expand his musical knowledge while there by attending concerts and consorting with Europe's musical elite. At the time, this included Darius Milhaud, Igor Stravinsky, Maurice Ravel, and Sergei Prokofiev. It was his stay in Paris that inspired Gershwin to write the next work on our program, An American in Paris. Written on commission by the New York Philharmonic, Gershwin stayed true to his intention to progress as a composer and arranger. He completed the score and orchestrated it all on his own. The result turned out to be one of the most sophisticated and popular offerings. Of the piece, Gershwin wrote, quote, "My purpose is to portray the impression of an American visitor in Paris as he strolls about the city and listens to the various street noises while absorbing the French atmosphere," unquote. And with our artists back on stage, here is An American in Paris by Gershwin. Gustavo Dudamel conducts the New York Philharmonic.

0: and American in Paris by George Gershwin, the New York Philharmonic was conducted by Gustavo Dudamel. In September 2026, Mr. Dudamel will become the orchestra's new music director.
1: One never knows if you're well prepared for such a complex and fascinating piece. And one has also a sense of relief afterwards that it works. Not only that it works, but it's also a wonderful piece and of a great composer. I'm very happy. The orchestra plays wonderfully, and they obviously are more familiar with that style than I am, because this is my first piece of Magnus Lindberg. And the orchestra has obviously played, and they are familiar with the other works that they've performed. And apparently there are some quotes in this concerto from other pieces, which of course I'm not aware of, but I'm learning slowly. For performers like myself, I think it's probably the high point of our careers to be able to work with the composer. It's very, very special.
0: Yefim Bronfman on the next work on our program, Mr. Lindberg's Piano Concerto No. 2, a New York Philharmonic commission. And we go down to the stage now for the world premiere performance of the Piano Concerto No. 2 by Magnus Lindberg. Yefim Bronfman is the soloist, and Alan Gilbert conducts the New York Philharmonic.

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We just heard the Piano Concerto No. 2 by Magnus Lindberg, a New York Philharmonic commission. Yefim Bronfman was the soloist, and the New York Philharmonic was conducted by Alan Gilbert.

Lawrence Rock is the music producer for this series. The program is written and directed by Mark Travis. And for now, until next time, this is your host, Alec Baldwin, wishing you good health and good music. 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

That was a title cut from a CD by Bill Wren called One Day in a Life. Hi, I'm Frank Sauter. I'd like to invite you to stick around now for another edition of Repose. We'll play the music straight through without interruption, and I'll be back again just a little bit before the hour, and we'll go over what you're going to hear tonight. Coming up right now, something by Craig Urquhart. It's called The Garden, and it's from his CD out called Within Memory.

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a piece called Lament by a group of very talented youngsters, collectively known as Libera. On tonight's program, we heard One Day in a Life by Bill Wren, The Garden by Craig Urquhart, Benediction by Philip Riley and Jane Allison, A New Winter by Bernard Koch, Dancing in the Moonlight by Colors of the Land, Here to Love You by Cadence Spaulding, Antarctic Interludes, Crystal Desert by Fiona Joy Hawkins, The Courtship by Jerry Schubert, and Before the Canvas by Craig Urquhart.

I'm Frank Slaughter. Thanks for joining me tonight. Hope you've enjoyed the show. It's been a real pleasure sharing some great music with you. As always, Maureen, if you're listening, turn on the side light. I'm on my way. Hope to see the rest of you right back here tomorrow, and we'll do it all again. Until then, good night.

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2: When Beethoven wrote his first string quartets, he was trying to prove that he could write something worthy of Haydn and Mozart and their string quartets. 6 years later, when he wrote this string quartet, he was trying to take things to a whole new level. And he had an ace up his sleeve, a professional string quartet, a relatively new thing at the time. They were the private string quartet of one of Beethoven's patrons, Count Razumovsky. They gave Beethoven a chance to hear the music in his head brought to life with precision and virtuosity like never before. So he wrote quartets like none that had ever been written before. You'll hear one of them in about 15 minutes.

The parents of 20th century Austrian composer Joseph Marx wouldn't let him play the piano when he was young, but he taught himself music anyway. That was a minuet from his Sinfonia in Classic Mode, played there by the Bochum Symphony Orchestra, conducted by Stephen Sloan. I'm Aaron Kane. It is great to be with you. In her day, Louise Franck was known as a virtuoso pianist and piano professor more than she was as a composer. She did write quite a bit of great music for piano, but not just for piano. She wrote 3 symphonies and 2 overtures. This is the overture number 2 by Louise Franck, played by the North German Radio Symphony.

The Overture No. 2 by Louise Frank, played there by the North German Radio Symphony, conducted by Johannes Goritzky. Beethoven puts the professionals to work in a minute.

Here's music that Beethoven composed in 1806, one of a set of three string quartets that he wrote some 6 years after his first set of string quartets. And Beethoven wrote them for one of his patrons, one Count Andreas Razumovsky, the Russian ambassador to Vienna, who had his own private string quartet named the Razumovsky Quartet. So even though this is Beethoven's string quartet number 7, many call it Razumovsky number 1. It's played here by the Chiaroscuro Quartet.

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members of the Chiaroscuro Quartet, performing Razumovsky No. 1, otherwise known as the String Quartet No. 7, by Beethoven.

In 1950, Russian composer Dmitri Shostakovich was invited to Leipzig, Germany. The occasion? A music festival marking the bicentennial of the death of Johann Sebastian Bach. And as part of the festival, Shostakovich was asked to sit on the judging panel for the first international J.S. Bach competition, and he heard a lot of the preludes and fugues from Bach's collection, The Well-Tempered Clavier, which inspired Shostakovich to write his own collection of 24 preludes and fugues, and here is one of them.

0: The Prelude and Fugue No. 11 by Dmitri Shostakovich, played there by pianist Yuliana Avdiva.
1: 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I'm Christy L'Esperance. 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
0: Is something brilliant because of how much light it admits, or because of how much light it can reflect? Mozart wrote amazing music from a very early age, but he toured all over the place. He was exposed to so much, and he used it all. Then there's the 16-year-old who wrote this music, Felix Mendelssohn. He had wealthy parents who totally supported him. He got a great education. He could paint. He could read Homer in the original Greek. He spoke English, French, Italian, and German fluently. And he created this unprecedented music, Mendelssohn's Octet for Strings. You can bask in its brilliance in about 5 minutes.

The Canadian Brass with two chorale preludes by Johannes Brahms. I'm Aaron Kane, grateful to have the chance to share some music with you. By the time he was 9, Felix Mendelssohn had written music that was performed by professional groups in Berlin. At age 12, he became close friends with the 72-year-old Goethe. When he was 16, he wrote this music, his string octet, played here by Seattle Chamber Music Society, led by violinist James Ennis.

violinist James Ennis, leading the Seattle Chamber Music Society in The Octet by Felix Mendelssohn. We tend to say the name Fanny Mendelssohn after the name Felix Mendelssohn, which I realize I am guilty of doing right now, and I don't feel great about that, since she was a great composer and performer in her own right. It is unfortunately apt, though, since the career of Felix did affect Fanny's career as a composer. She had always been discouraged from composing, at least publicly, by her younger brother and by the rest of her family. Only in 1845 did Fanny finally decide to publish her own composition under her own name, at age 40, 2 years before she died. Here is one of her songs without words, played by Sylvain Dufresne.

Vincent Dindy was president of the French National Society of Music right before the turn of the 20th century, and he was also one of the founders of a group that encouraged awareness of music from the Renaissance and the Baroque, his very own Schola Cantorum. Johann Sebastian Bach had one of those back in the day. Here is Vincent Dindy's tip of the chapeau to French Baroque composer Jean-Philippe Rameau, his suite in the ancient style, played here by the Iceland Symphony Orchestra.

Suite in the Ancient Style by Vincent Dandy. That was the Iceland Symphony Orchestra, conducted by Rúman Gamba.

I'm Frank Slaughter, host of Repose on Classical IPR. Join me every night right here at 10 o'clock for an hour of beautiful music. Once again, that's 10 o'clock, 7 days a week, right here on Classical IPR. See you then.

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the solo instruments called for in Bach's Brandenburg Concerto No. 4 are described as flaut d'echo or echo flutes. And as best as we know, they were a special kind of double recorder, one voice to play fully and the other to play softly. Well, today, regular recorders or flutes play those two solo parts along with a third solo instrument, a violin.

Apollo's Fire does the honors for you later this hour on Music Through the Night. Hello there, I'm Bonnie Nora. Thanks so much for joining me. Music of Augusta Holmes coming your way a little later this hour, as well as music by Johann Sebastian Bach. I'm going to start with that of Robert Fuchs, though, and his memorial stone reads, "A richly endowed composer, selfless teacher, and a rare human being." And he had an astonishing roster of pupils, Gustav Mahler, Jean Sibelius, Hugo Wolf, and Eric Korngold among them. Well, Fuchs' own compositions haven't gotten quite as much attention, so let's rectify that. This is his Serenade No. 4, played by the Cologne Chamber Orchestra.

The Cologne Chamber Orchestra with the Serenade No. 4 by Robert Fuchs. Music of French composer Augusta Holmes comes your way right after this on Music Through the Night.

North, thanks for joining me on Music Through the Night. 19th century French composer Augusta Holmes was not allowed to attend the Paris Conservatory, so she studied music privately. She published some of her earlier music under the male pseudonym Hermann Zenta because she wasn't taken seriously as an artist and was discouraged from publishing, but she wrote this one under her own name. It's called Ireland. The Rhineland-Pfalz State Philharmonic Orchestra performs.

Ireland by French-Irish composer Augusta Holmes. The Rhineland-Pfalz State Philharmonic Orchestra performed. Today's classical music is supported by the National Gallery of Art in Washington, D.C., where visitors can find an original Leonardo da Vinci, a 14-foot blue rooster, and more, always for free. Learn more at nga.gov. This is the Brandenburg Concerto No. 4 by Johann Sebastian Bach. If you're keeping score at home, this is the one with two recorders and one violin solo along with the rest of the orchestra. Here's Apollo's Fire Baroque Orchestra.

0: Apollo's Fire, performing Bach's Brandenburg Concerto No. 4. I'm Bonnie North. Thanks for joining me.
1: Bach keeps you company on your drive home. I'm Emma Stadelman, host of the Well-Tempered Commute, our all-Bach hour here on Classical IPR. 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

68 years ago, one of the world's great orchestras was formed. It was London, 1958, and Sir Neville Mariner gathered together a group of the leading London musicians of the time to create a new ensemble. They took their name from the church where they played their first concert in 1959, and they very quickly became and remain a musical powerhouse. The Academy of St. Martin in the Fields comes your way later this hour with Mozart's 28th Symphony on Music Through the Night.

I'm Bonnie North. It's Music Through the Night. Thanks so much for joining me. If you have ever sung in a chorus of any kind, you have probably sung something by English composer John Rutter. I think I first became familiar with his music in high school when my choir sang his Gloria. But Rutter didn't and doesn't limit himself to writing for just human voices. This is his 2011 Suite Lyrique for harp and strings. Harpist Katrin Finch, along with the Symphonia Cymru, perform it.

Some instrumental music by English composer John Rutter, his suite Lyrique, for harp and orchestra, Katrin Finch, the harp soloist, and Symphonia Cymru, all conducted by John Rutter himself. Music by Mozart, coming your way right after this.

I'm Bonnie North. It's Music Through the Night. Thanks so much for joining me. 68 years ago, in 1958, the late Sir Neville Mariner founded what would become one of the world's great orchestras. He wasn't a sir then, and the ensemble, the Academy of St. Martin in the Fields, was named after the London church where they gave their first performance in 1959. Violinist Joshua Bell is the music director these days, but this next recording is from the Mariner years. It's Mozart's 28th Symphony, the last of his Salzburg series.

Mozart's Symphony No. 28, performed by the Academy of St. Martin in the Fields. You know, an artist can be the worst judge of his or her own work. What they might consider second rate, the rest of us thinks is pretty special. Well, Dmitri Shostakovich thought his second piano concerto had no artistic value. He wrote it for his son, Maxim, to promote Maxim's concert career, and he wanted it simply to be amusing to play and to listen to. It's the last 20th century piano concerto to have a place in the popular repertoire, though, so perhaps it was a bit better than Dmitri thought it was. Leonard Bernstein certainly thought so. He recorded it along with the New York Philharmonic. He himself is the soloist.

0: a piano concerto that the composer thought had no artistic value. That was the Piano Concerto No. 2 by Dmitri Shostakovich, written for his son Maxim to promote Maxim's concert career. And Shostakovich said he just wanted it to be amusing to play and to listen to. I think it achieves that and a bit more. Leonard Bernstein was the soloist in that performance. He also conducted the New York Philharmonic. I'm Bonnie North. It's Music Through the Night. Thanks so much for your company.
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It's like a dark well. The longer we look into it, the more brightly the stars shine back. That's a music critic describing Johannes Brahms' fourth and last symphony.

It comes your way later this hour on Music Through the Night. I'm Bonnie North. Thanks so much for hanging out with me this hour of Music Through the Night. Brahms's fourth and final symphony comes your way a bit later, as does some guitar music by way of Argentina. We're going to get started with an overture to the patron saint of music herself, Saint Cecilia. The first known musical celebration to the saint was in 1570, and in the 1690s, Henry Purcell wrote his ode. Here's the overture performed by the Gabrielli Players.

The overture for Henry Purcell's Ode for St. Cecilia's Day, the Gabrielli Players performed. Music from Argentina comes your way right after this.

I'm Bonnie North. Thanks so much for joining me. When it comes to the tango, Héctor Villa-Lobos gets a lot of the credit, but Ángel Gregorio Villoldo Arroyo deserves some praise too. The Argentine composer was an early pioneer of the tango, and he wrote some of the first tangos to achieve mass circulation and international success. This is El Choclo, performed by guitarist Christoph Denoth.

That was El Choclo by Argentine composer Ángel Viola. Christoph Denoth was the guitarist. 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Johannes Brahms didn't begin writing symphonies until he was in his 40s, and then he only wrote four. But what monumental compositions they were and are. This is his fourth and final symphony, played by the Berlin Philharmonic under the baton of Sir Simon Rattle.

0: Sir Simon Rattle leading the Berlin Philharmonic in that performance of Johannes Brahms' Symphony No. 4. I'm Bonnie North. It's been a pleasure having your company this hour of Music Through the Night. Thanks for joining me.
1: Which Mozart mood did you wake up with this morning? Bright and playful? Sublime and peaceful? Massively complex? Or content and balanced? I'm Christy L'Esperance. Join me for Wolfgang AM, an hour of Mozart, starting at 7 o'clock each weekday morning on Classical IPR. Together, we'll greet Mozart first thing in the morning, before our first cup of coffee, and before he's adjusted his powdered wig. This is Classical IPR, WIAA Interlaken, WIAB Mackinac City, W234BU Traverse City, online at classicalipr.org.

New Old Music. Someone once called Ottorino Respighi's music just that, and I think the description fits. He often used music, art, and literature from earlier centuries as inspiration for his own music.

Respighi's Botticelli Triptych, or Three Botticelli Pictures, are based on three famous paintings by the Italian Renaissance master, and they come your way later this hour on Music Through the Night. Hello there, I'm Bonnie North. Thanks so much for joining me on Music Through the Night. Music by Haydn, one of his string quartets, The Sunrise, comes your way a little later this hour, as does music that was inspired by Renaissance paintings. I'm going to start with a piece by Carl Maria von Weber, his Andante and Hungarian Rondo, and he wrote it for his brother Fritz, who was a violist, and then he later transcribed it for the bassoon at the request of a virtuoso bassoonist named Georg Friedrich Brandt. And it is the bassoon version that we'll hear now with Yoshiyuki Nakanishi, the bassoonist, along with the London Mozart Players.

That was the Andante and Hungarian Rondo by Carl Maria von Weber, originally written for a violist, but then transcribed by the composer himself for bassoon. Yoshiyuki Nakanishi was the soloist, and he was joined by the London Mozart Players. Four rational people conversing. That's what the German writer Goethe called a string quartet. Now, Franz Josef Haydn did not invent that grouping of instruments, but he's the one who took the combination and ran with it. He's considered the father of the modern string quartet, and many, many of his compositional techniques for that ensemble are still used today. This is Haydn's 63rd string quartet, The Sunrise, the Amadeus Quartet performs.

Haydn's 63rd String Quartet, The Sunrise, performed by the Amadeus Quartet. Music of Peter Cornelius and Ottorino Respighi coming your way right after this.

The Three Kings by English composer Peter Cornelius. The choir of King's College, Cambridge, was joined by Simon Preston at the organ. Ottorino Respighi's music has been described as new old music. He often looked to music and literature and paintings of earlier eras for inspiration. His Botticelli triptych, or three Botticelli pictures, are based on three famous paintings by the Italian Renaissance master. Here's the Chamber Orchestra of Lausanne to perform.

0: some new old music by Italian composer Ottorino Respighi. That was his three Botticelli pictures, his Botticelli triptych, performed there by the Chamber Orchestra of Lausanne with Jesus Lopez Cobos conducting. I'm Bonnie North. It's been a pleasure having your company for classical music this hour of Music Through the Night. Thanks so much. Hope you have a great day.
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All of Frédéric Chopin's music includes the piano. There are, of course, all of those delicious solo etudes and ballads, waltzes and mazurkas. But there are also six compositions for piano and orchestra.

The second one, The Fantasy on Polish Airs, comes your way later this hour. Cécile Chaminade almost didn't become a composer. But when she was still a child, Georges Bizet saw her talent and pushed her parents to let her study music formally. And she would go on to compose and perform internationally to great acclaim. This is her Nocturne, performed by Peter Jacobs.

That was the Nocturne by French composer Cécile Chaminade. Peter Jacobs performed. Hello there, I'm Bonnie North. Thanks so much for joining me. A potpourri of Polish tunes by way of Chopin comes your way a little later, as does the Waltz Scherzo by Tchaikovsky. We're going to start out, though, with Giacomo Puccini. This is his Preludio Sinfonico. It was originally intended to be a prelude for his opera Manon Lescaut, but it did not make the cut. So Puccini turned it into a standalone concert piece, and it's been in the repertory that way ever since. Here's the Monte Carlo National Opera Orchestra, Claudio Simone conducting.

The Preludio Sinfonico by Giacomo Puccini, the Monte Carlo National Opera Orchestra performed. C24 is supported by Viking, with small ship, river, ocean, and expedition voyages aimed at bringing travelers to the heart of each destination with cultural enrichment and immersive experiences. Viking.com, exploring the world in comfort. The Blitz began in September of 1940, and it lasted 8 months. And the climax of the bombardment created a firestorm which became known as the Second Great Fire of London. It was during that time that Ray Vaughan Williams suggested that composers write music for combinations of all manner of instruments which might be played by people whiling away the waiting hours of war. Vaughan Williams' own contribution was Household Music, also known as the Three Preludes on Welsh Hymn Tunes. Here's the Nash Ensemble to perform.

0: Three preludes on Welsh hymn tunes by Ray Vaughan Williams, the Nash Ensemble performed.
1: This is Bob Mulder with Ephemeris for Tuesday, October 6th. Today the sun will be out for 11 hours and 26 minutes, sitting at 7:13, and it will rise tomorrow at 7:48. The moon, 3 days past last quarter, will rise at 4:18 tomorrow morning. There's a faint constellation in the northeast above the W-shaped constellation of Cassiopeia. It's a nearly upside-down church steeple of a constellation called Cepheus the King, the husband of Queen Cassiopeia. Cepheus' claim to modern astronomical fame is one of its stars. Delta Cephei is an archetype of the important Cepheid variable stars. Delta is the bottommost of a trio of stars at the right corner of the constellation. In the early 20th century, Henrietta Leavitt discovered that Cepheids in a nearby galaxy, the Small Magellanic Cloud, varied in brightness with a period of days that was related to their brightness. This meant that Cepheids could be used as standard candles to measure distances.
0: Bonnie North, thanks for joining me. The official title of this next piece is The Fantasy on Polish Airs, but Chopin called it his potpourri on Polish themes. Here's pianist Misha Dichter and the Philharmonia Orchestra.

0: pianist Misha Dichter and the Philharmonia Orchestra, all directed by Sir Neville Mariner, with that performance of Chopin's Fantasy on Polish Airs. The Waltz Scherzo of Tchaikovsky comes your way right after this.
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2: Passion, sacrifice, and some of opera's most unforgettable music, Verdi's La Traviata brings the tragic love story of Violetta and Alfredo to life. Hear the NCPA Orchestra and Chorus led by Yu Long with a cast of acclaimed singers. I'm Lisa Flynn. Join me as we head to Beijing's National Center for the Performing Arts for this heartbreaking tale.
0: Thanks for joining me. Peter Tchaikovsky once wrote that an artist lives a double life, an everyday human life and an artistic life, and the two do not always go hand in hand. And this next piece kind of encapsulates that idea. He wrote it for the concert violinist, and that's the art part, who was also his lover, and that's the everyday human life part. The connection between the two parts couldn't be openly acknowledged then. Here's soloist James Ennis along with the Sydney Symphony led by Vladimir Ashkenazy with Peter Tchaikovsky's Waltz Scherzo.

0: Violinist James Ennis and the Sydney Symphony Orchestra in that performance of Tchaikovsky's Waltz Scherzo. I'm Bonnie North. Thanks for joining me.
1: Certain melodies are part of our collective conscience. 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Are you curious about what the world was like when they were written? What was happening in the composer's life? 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And how has time treated it? I'm Christy L'Esperance. 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

This Dutch-German composer was quite the mover and shaker in Amsterdam. Julius Röntgen co-founded the Amsterdam Conservatory. He was also key in making sure that the Concertgebouw, that great concert hall in Amsterdam, was built. If you've ever attended a concert there, you know why it's one of the great concert halls in the world. Well, we'll hear one of Röntgen's symphonies, his 18th, coming along later this hour.

Samuel Coleridge Taylor wrote his African Suite in 1898 for solo piano. He was exploring his African heritage, and he integrated it with Western classical music, and then he later arranged it for full orchestra. Here's the waltz from it.

The Waltz from Samuel Coleridge Taylor's African Suite. Kevin John Edusai led the Chenecki Orchestra. Hello there, I'm Bonnie North. Thanks so much for joining me. Music for Winds and Harpsichord by Francis Poulenc comes your way a little later this hour, as does a symphony by one of the guys who was responsible for making sure that the Royal Concertgebouw Concert Hall in Amsterdam actually got built. But we'll start off with a little something from Johann Sebastian Bach, his Little Fugue, performed here by the Los Angeles Guitar Quartet.

The Little Fugue by Johann Sebastian Bach, performed in that arrangement by the Los Angeles Guitar Quartet. And the reason it's called the Little Fugue is that early editors of Bach's works started calling it that because they needed to distinguish it from the later Greater Fantasia and Fugue that was in the same key. Vincenzo Bellini, he's a guy known for his operas and for those long melodic lines in those operas. When you hear the term bel canto or beautiful singing, it's Bellini's music that's often held up as a prime example of that style. Well, he did write some instrumental pieces too, and this is a trumpet concerto performed here by Rolf Smedvig and the Scottish Chamber Orchestra.

0: A Trumpet Concerto by Vincenzo Bellini. Yes, the guy who wrote all of those operas. Rolf Smedvig, the soloist, joined by the Scottish Chamber Orchestra. We'll be back in just a moment with music by Mozart and then by Julius Röntgen.
1: It's October 6th, and this is your Michigan Minute. It has 73,000 acres of multicolored sandstone cliffs, beaches, sand dunes, waterfalls, inland lakes, wildlife, and is a destination for hundreds of thousands of visitors each year. And while Congress authorized it originally in 1966, today in 1972, the pictured Rocks National Lakeshore in the Upper Peninsula became the first, so far, of only four national lakeshores, and is managed by the National Park Service. The streaks of color come from groundwater seeping through and interacting with various minerals in the rock face. Also today, Michigan's first bill to protect sexual orientation with civil rights was put forth in 1983 by a Michigan House Republican. James Dressel from Ottawa County put forth House Bill 5000, which, though defeated and would cause the three-term politician to lose re-election, was still a headline-making attempt at advancing gay rights. And that is your Michigan Minute.
0: Thanks for joining me. This is a minuet from Mozart's Flute Quartet No. 4.

For a guy who claimed he hated the flute, Wolfgang Amadeus Mozart sure wrote some pretty music for it. That was the minuet from his Flute Quartet No. 4, Carol Winsens, and the Emerson String Quartet performed. Julius Röntgen, not a name known too well, but he was one of the people who made the Concertgebouw in Amsterdam possible. And when he wasn't helping to create one of the great concert halls of Europe, Röntgen was performing, teaching, and composing. Here's the North German Radio Philharmonic to perform his 18th symphony.

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0: That was the Symphony No. 18 by Dutch-German composer Julius Röntgen. The North German Radio Philharmonic performed. Music of Francis Poulenc coming your way right after this.
1: Which Mozart mood did you wake up with this morning? Bright and playful? Sublime and

0: massively complex. Or content and balanced. I'm Christy L'Esperance. Join me for Wolfgang AM, an hour of Mozart starting at 7 each weekday morning on Classical IPR. Together, we'll greet Mozart first thing in the morning, before our first cup of coffee, and before he's adjusted his powdered wig.
1: I'm Bonnie North. Thanks for joining me. Francis Poulenc wrote his Suite Française in 1935 as incidental music for a play called Queen Margot. Here is the Paris Orchestra to play it now.

0: That was the Suite Française by Francis Poulenc. Georges Prêtre led the Paris Orchestra. It was written in 1935 as an incidental music for a play called Queen Margot. I'm Bonnie North. It's been a pleasure having your company for classical music. Thank you so much for joining me.
1: This is Bob Mulder with Ephemeris for Tuesday, October 6th. Today, the sun will be out for 11 hours and 26 minutes, sitting at 7:13, and it will rise tomorrow at 7:48. The moon, 3 days past last quarter, will rise at 4:18 tomorrow morning. There's a faint constellation in the northeast above the W-shaped constellation of Cassiopeia. It's a nearly upside-down church steeple of a constellation called Cepheus the King, the husband of Queen Cassiopeia. Cepheus' claim to modern astronomical fame is one of its stars. Delta Cephei is an archetype of the important Cepheid variable stars. Delta is the bottommost of a trio of stars at the right corner of the constellation. In the early 20th century, Henrietta Leavitt discovered that Cepheids in a nearby galaxy, the Small Magellanic Cloud, varied in brightness with a period of days that was related to their brightness. This meant that Cepheids could be used as standard candles to measure distances.
2: Good morning. It's 7 o'clock. 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I'm so glad to spend this time with you this morning. I'll be with you until 10 o'clock, and we're going to start off after news with an hour of Mozart with Wolfgang A.M. We're going to start off with a duo for violin and viola that was recorded in Interlaken in 2018 by members of the Detroit Symphony Orchestra. That's right after the news. It is 46 degrees, and today we expect partly sunny skies, a chance of rain, and a high in the upper 60s.
3: Washington, I'm Corva Coleman. Forces in Yemen that are backed by Saudi Arabia say they've recaptured a port city from Houthi rebels. But this comes as Houthi rebels based in Yemen are firing into Saudi Arabia. They claim they have hit Saudi oil sites over the past few days. The Saudi government has not confirmed this. NPR's Aya Batraoui says Saudi Arabia is now getting help.
4: To defend against these attacks, Saudi Arabia is getting some support from Britain and France. Yesterday, top ministers from Pakistan and Turkey also met in Saudi Arabia, and they confirmed that they're providing rapid military support now to the kingdom as part of the Mecca Agreement. That's the new defense pact that was signed by the three countries over the summer. And this pact really stems from President Trump's reluctance to get directly involved in another war in the Gulf. The U.S. has not agreed to Saudi Arabia's request for refueling support, but it is sharing intel on the Houthis.
3: NPR's Aya Batraoui reporting. The White House did not allow reporters from the media organization Politico to fly on Air Force One yesterday. That was for President Trump's trip to Nebraska. Politico and President Trump are in active litigation over the news outlet's right to cover him. NPR's Juliana Kim reports.
5: A Politico spokesperson confirmed to NPR that the publication was excluded from Monday's press pool, which refers to a group of reporters traveling with the president. Politico, along with CNN and MS Now, was barred from the White House last month before they filed a lawsuit and a judge ordered the Trump administration to temporarily restore access. The outlets accused Trump of retaliating because of what he says is unfavorable coverage of him. In a statement, the White House said traveling with the president on Air Force One is a privilege, not a right. The next hearing on the case is scheduled for Thursday. Juliana Kim, NPR News.
3: President Trump will visit a port just outside Baltimore, Maryland today. He's scheduled to speak at an event hosted by defense contractor Anduril Industries. The port is very close to where the Key Bridge collapsed in March 2024. It had been hit by a container ship leaving Baltimore. Six workers were killed. The Nobel Prize in Physics has gone to a researcher who led an effort to build a giant particle detector in Antarctica. NPR's Jeff Brumfield has more on what it found.
6: Francis Halsin has spent his career chasing ghostly particles known as neutrinos. Neutrinos rarely interact with regular matter, but when they do, they create a tiny flash of light. Halsin at the University of Wisconsin-Madison developed a plan to place detectors in a cubic kilometer of ice in Antarctica. At the time, it seemed like a long shot.
7: no really respectable conservative physicist would have joined me, but many talented people did.
6: The detector called Ice Cube won the prize for finding high-energy neutrinos from deep space. Jeff Brumfiel, NPR News.
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9: Live from IPR News in Interlaken, I'm Ellie Katz. Tensions flared at last night's city commission meeting around the discussion of a new proposed prowling ordinance in response to safety concerns at Hull Park in Traverse City. That ordinance, introduced by Traverse City Police Chief Matt Richmond, would allow police to address nighttime lurking on property owned or leased by others. It's a charge that could land a person in jail for more than 90 days. During public comment, critics argued the ordinance language was vague and subjective and said that implementing it would be criminalizing homelessness. Anger simmered as a number of critics cursed at the city commission during their comment, but boiled over when one began yelling profanity from the podium. After he was removed, the commission took a 2-minute recess. Supporters also spoke at the podium and said that conditions at the park were unsafe for children, especially at the nearby sailing school, and that the park could not be a place for the open drinking, drug use, and violence. That ordinance was passed 5-1. Traverse City Manager Benjamin Marantette said the ordinance will be reviewed before implementation. Democratic State Representative Betsy Cofia and Republican Edwin Dean debated how best to tackle Northwest Michigan's housing crisis during a debate in Glen Arbor last night. They are both seeking to represent the Grand Traverse region in the state house. Cofia, who is seeking her third term, says lawmakers need to tax short-term rentals so communities can develop more housing.
10: And that would actually allow us to tax the beds on short-term rentals and allow local communities to use that funding to build attainable housing, to build infrastructure, because our our tourism has a huge impact on our infrastructure.
9: Dean, a Northport Village Council member, says that communities need to make it easier for developers and that subsidies are not the right way to address this issue.
11: Essentially, the regulations make it so it's impossible, that the only way to do it is by receiving subsidies. I just don't think that is an economy that's going to actually address the affordable housing issue.
9: The two candidates also debated affordability, renewable energy, and immigration. The midterm general election is November 3rd. Former President Barack Obama will be in Detroit later this month to campaign with Democrats on the November ballot. Michigan Public's Steve Carmody reports.
12: The former president is scheduled to appear on October 24th with U.S. Senate candidate Abdul El-Sayed, gubernatorial candidate Jocelyn Benson, and other Democrats. Obama is just the latest high-profile national figure to campaign for local candidates in Michigan ahead of the midterm election. President Donald Trump held a rally with the Republican candidates he endorsed before the August primary. I'm Steve Carmody.
9: Trump told reporters outside the White House yesterday that he plans to return to Michigan in, quote, about a week and a half. I'm Ellie Katz. 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This is Morning Edition.

We just heard an adagio by Mozart in B minor, performed by Yannick Nizet-Séguin here on Classical IPR, starting off this morning's Wolfgang AM. I'm Christy Lesperance. So glad to spend this time with you this morning. It's 22 minutes past 7 o'clock if you're timing yourself on getting out the door. Well, this Thursday, the day after tomorrow at 2 o'clock in the afternoon, the Grand Traverse Musicale will present clarinetist Jean-Marie Riccobono and pianist Jiawei Chu in recital, plus performances by the Grand Traverse Musicale scholarship winners. Those are local high school students. You can hear all that music at Mission Hill Church in Traverse City Thursday afternoon. More information is on our fall concert guide, interlochenpublicradio.org/fall26. Well, we're going to move on to not the clarinet, but the basset clarinet. It's a little bit lower. The concerto in A major written by Mozart for that instrument. The slow movement, the adagio, is next. Roy Goodman leads the Hanover Band. And the basset clarinet soloist with the long, long ears is Colin Lawson.

We just heard Colin Lawson playing the Bassett clarinet along with the Hanover Band in the Adagio movement of the Bassett Clarinet Concerto in A Major by Mozart here on Classical IPR. I'm Christy Lesperance. Thanks for joining me this morning. We're enjoying an hour of Mozart with Wolfgang AM to get things started off. And at 8 o'clock, Classical Deep Dive. I hope you'll join me. We're going to look a little bit more closely into Vivaldi's Autumn from the Four Seasons. If you happen to miss it during its broadcast time at 8 o'clock, though, you can always go online to classicalipr.org and stream the whole podcast episode of Classical Deep Dive, or you can stream it wherever you get your podcasts. Well, we're going to hear choral music from Mozart in just a moment. This Sunday, you can hear choral music from the Arts on the Hill Festival Choir at 3 o'clock in the afternoon. They'll be performing in St. Andrew's Presbyterian Church in Beulah. More information on our fall concert guide at interlochenpublicradio.org/fall26. Well, Mozart wrote plenty of music to be sung in church, and this next selection is from a Vespers Mass. Vespers is the official evening prayer, and the hour of Vespers is time to coincide with dusk or the lighting of the lamps. We're on the other side of the day right now, but maybe we can consider it as coinciding with the lighting of the sky. Here's the opening movement, the Dixit Dominus from the Solemn Vespers by Mozart, performed here by the Academy of Ancient Music, led by Christopher Hogwood, along with the Winchester Cathedral Choir.

0: We just heard the Dixie Dominus from the Solemn Vespers by Wolfgang Amadeus Mozart here on Classical IPR.
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0: Today is the birth date of an Austrian pianist who specialized in interpreting Mozart's work. His name is Paul Badaroskoda, and he was born this day in 1927. We're going to listen to him perform a movement of a piano concerto by Mozart. This is the Junome Piano Concerto in E-flat, the opening movement. Paul Badaroskoda, the pianist.

0: That was pianist Paul Badaraskoda in a recording of the first movement of the Junome Piano Concerto No. 9 by Mozart. Paul Badaraskoda was born this day in 1927, and he was known for his excellent interpretations of Mozart's works. 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
0: Well, there's a story that Mozart's father, Leopold Mozart, bought a bunch of toys at a county fair, including a toy trumpet, a ratchet, a triangle, a toy drum, and these bird call whistles. And at Christmas time, he did not hand these toys out to kids, but to the orchestra musicians. He wrote this toy symphony to entertain kids at Christmas. Here it is, performed by the Chamber Orchestra of Berlin, led by Helmut Koch.

0: Mozart was 9 or 10 years old when his father composed that toy symphony to entertain the kids at Christmas. Young Mozart had already composed 4 or 5 of his own symphonies by then, but I bet he got a really kick out of that one. That was Leopold Mozart's Toy Symphony, the Chamber Orchestra of Berlin performing there on Classical IPR. 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
0: Welcome to Classical Deep Dive from Interlochen Public Radio. This is where we dive deep into the melodies that populate our minds so that we can listen with new ears. Today we're talking about Vivaldi's Autumn Concerto from the Four Seasons. Now that we've got a picture in our minds of what Venice looked like and sounded like in 1700, let's put Vivaldi in that scene. Camilla Calicchio was in labor in Venice on March 4th, 1678, during an actual earthquake. She gave birth to a boy with the same bright red hair as his father, who was a barber and a violinist. It was their first child, and things looked dire from the very beginning. So the midwife baptized the red-headed baby boy right away at home because people were afraid that the city was going to collapse. Some legends say that the mother, Camilla, dedicated the baby boy to the church at that moment. Well, the baby survived, but he was sickly, suffering from a tightness in the chest called strettezza di petto, which we now think was bronchial asthma. This was Antonio Vivaldi. So how did this unassuming Italian boy, born literally in mortal danger, rise to worldwide household name status 350 years later? So Antonio's father got a job playing violin at St. Mark's Basilica. Young Antonio grew up listening to the rehearsals, meeting composers, and learning the violin from his dad. Antonio showed a rare talent, and even as a little boy, he could substitute for his father in the orchestra when needed. Well, Antonio's breathing condition made work as a shipbuilder or a gondolier or a street vendor pretty much impossible. But because the Vivaldi family had very little money and many children, he needed to help reduce the financial burden. So around age 15, Antonio began training for the Catholic priesthood. As part of the training, he got a free education. At 25, he was ordained and earned the nickname Il Prete Rosso, or the Red Priest, because of his bright red hair. As a priest, Father Antonio was assigned to work at the Ospedale della Pietà, a home for abandoned children in Venice. His duties included training an all-female orchestra and choir there, and composing music at a quick pace without much time for revision. So his solo passages have this free-flowing, improvisatory feel. And this is in an age when women were almost never permitted to perform music in public. But the Ospedale would raise funds by giving concerts to wealthy travelers who came to Venice just to hear these female musicians who would perform hidden behind iron grills. Well, after a few years, Father Vivaldi stopped saying public mass because of his lung problems, but he didn't slow down his intense musical output. In all, he wrote over 500 concertos, some written within just a few days, and nearly 50 operas. Vivaldi would travel around working in court chapels, but he was under contract to provide the Pietà with two new concertos every month. And it was during this time of traveling back and forth that Vivaldi composed his Four Seasons. So this brings us from the city of Venice during an earthquake to the creation of one of the best-known pieces of music from the Baroque period. Next, we're going to take the magnifying glass to the score of Vivaldi's Autumn from the Four Seasons, and also the poem that he wrote to go along with it.

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Well, here's an example of some of the sacred choral music that Vivaldi wrote for the Orphanage Conservatory's female choir and orchestra. We're going to hear it performed by the Taverner Players, led by Andrew Parrott. This is Laudatus Sum.

0: Beautiful music by Vivaldi. That was Laetatu Sum, a psalm sung by the Taverner Players, Andrew Parrott conducting. I'm Christy Lesperance. Thanks for joining me this morning. We are so happy to let you know that the move in Emmett County affecting classical IPR WIAB 88.5 and IPR News Radio WHBP 90.1 FM is now complete. Both stations are broadcasting from their new location, and your reception should be greatly improved. That's good news. I've got music by Ravel coming up in just a moment.
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0: Well, this morning on Performance Today, the country will be treated to a recording made here in Interlochen in 2023 of pianist Soyoung Kate Lee performing in Dendrino's Chapel. Soyoung Kate Lee attended Interlochen Arts Academy from 1994 to 97, and the piece that we're going to hear right now is from that same concert that'll be shared later this morning on Performance Today. Performance Today airs from 10 until noon here on Classical IPR. Well, from that concert, here is La Valse by Maurice Ravel. The pianist is Soyoung Kate Lee.

pianist Sue and Kate Lee performing at Interlaken in 2023. That was Maurice Ravel's La Valse here on Classical IPR. We'll hear more from Sue and Kate Lee during Performance Today this morning, which airs from 10 until noon. Sue and Kate Lee is an Interlaken Arts Academy alum, and you can hear current Interlaken Arts Academy students this Friday night at 7:30 when they present Collage in Courtson Auditorium on the Interlaken campus. Collage involves all of the different art areas in a fast-paced, very colorful performance. More information about that is on our fall concert guide at interlakenpublicradio.org/fall26. Well, around this time last year, on Halloween night, in fact, the Interlaken Arts Academy students were very busy recording a commercial album at Interlaken. That album, called Terra Infirma, included the world premiere recording of a new work by Rena Ismail titled Earth Speaks, Curiosity. Let's listen to two movements from that piece, Remote Icy and Intimate Serene. Here's the Interlaken Arts Academy Choir and Academy alum Yolanda Kondonassis playing the harp. They're led by Carter Smith. Two movements from Rena Ismail's Earth Speaks, Curiosity.

We heard the Interlaken Arts Academy Choir, along with Academy alum Yolanda Condonassis, harpist, led by Carter Smith. That was two movements from Rena S. Mayle's Earth Speaks Curiosity. We heard Remote Icy and Intimate Serene. The Academy recorded that, made a commercial recording in October of last year called Terra Inferma. That piece is on that album. You're listening to Classical IPR. Well, that tells me it's time for the geoclassical quiz, where we give the globe a spin and you get to guess where it's landed. I've got clues and music to help, and by texting in your name and the correct location, you'll get a shout out and bragging rights today and a chance to be entered into a random drawing for this week's prize, which is an international atlas at the end of the week. You have until the end of the next music selection, which is about 7 minutes long, to text your location guess to this number, 833-490-4718. And be sure to respond join so that you can enter the drawing. I'll repeat the next the text number after these clues. Okay, so today's location is a U.S. state. And I would give this a difficulty of 3 head scratches out of 5. Here are your clues. This state is home to the first English colonial settlement in America. It's the birthplace of the most U.S. presidents, 8 as of 2026. This state has more miles of the Appalachian Trail than any other state, including a portion through the Shenandoah National Park. And this is known as the mother of states. 8 states, including Michigan, were once Western territory owned by this state. This might be harder than 3 head scratches, but as you ponder and text your name and your guess to 833-490-4718, we'll listen to a piece of music by a composer from this state. This is Jerry Brubaker's The American Road. It's performed here by the Alfred Concert Band.

We just heard the Alfred Concert Band with Jerry Brubaker's The American Road. Jerry Brubaker is from today's geoclassical quiz location. Well, did you get it? Here were the clues. This state is home to the first colonial settlement in America, the birthplace of the most U.S. presidents, 8 as of 2026. It has more miles of the Appalachian Trail than any other state, and it's known as the mother of states. 8 different states, including Michigan, were once Western Territory, owned by this state. Well, today's geoclassical location is Virginia. Congratulations to Jim Hanneman, Chloe Weber from Kalamazoo, Elizabeth, Isaac Stevenson, Suzanne Sorkin, the Karsten family, Jan Cruz from Youngstown, Ohio, who is also in an Interlochen Arts Academy, mom and grandma, Donna Hallen from Scottsville, and Libby Libner, who gets extra credit points because she pointed out that Virginia is legally a U.S. state, but it officially uses the traditional title of a commonwealth. And also congratulations to Mike Moorhead. Wow, a lot of

entered into today's or this week's drawing for an atlas, an international atlas. It will announce that winner Monday morning. And listen again tomorrow morning at 8:30 for another geoclassical quiz from Classical IPR. Well, let's listen to some music for the season. We're going to hear two pieces by Amy Beach, starting with In Autumn and then Scherzino, a Peterborough Chipmunk, both performed by pianist Joanna Polk.

6. And speaking of fall, I would like to read a haiku from one of our listeners. This is Martha from Sheboygan and Happy Cat. Actually, today is Martha's birthday as well. So happy birthday, Martha. Martha texted in this haiku for October. October colors, scenic views, so beautiful. They take away breath. That is definitely true. Let's hear a work by Michael Torkey called October. The Friction String Quartet performs here with bass clarinetist Jeff Anderley.

That was some cute little scampering. That was Joanne Polk, pianist, playing A Peterborough Chipmunk by Amy Beach. And before that, we heard Amy Beach's In Autumn here on Classical IPR. Well, you can hear music by Amy Beach as performed by the Grand Rapids Symphony on Friday and Saturday at 7:30. Both nights they'll be performing along with the chorus. Their program is called America at 250, and there'll be music by Joan Tower, Z. Randall Stroop, and Amy Beach. You can find information on our fall concert guide, interlakenpublicradio.org/fall26.

October by Michael Torkey. That was the Friction String Quartet and bass clarinetist Jeff Anderle here on Classical IPR. 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Thanks for joining me this morning. I've got musical birthdays to celebrate and also two listener birthdays this morning. Happy birthday to Martha from Sheboygan and also to my husband, David. I hope you're both having wonderful mornings. And Martha has a special gift for both of you this morning, a haiku just for your birthday. It says, "All of us Libras, born when Mother Nature gifts such colorful joy." Isn't that true? October is a great time to have a birthday, usually just a gorgeous day. Well, Stanley Myers was born on October 6th also in 1930. He's an English television and film composer. He scored over 60 films and television series, including some Doctor Who episodes. He arranged the brass parts on Pink Floyd's 1968 album, A Saucer Full of Secrets. But he's best known for his guitar masterpiece, Cavatina, from The Deer Hunter. He actually wrote it for a different movie 8 years earlier, but Deer Hunter made it famous. Let's hear it now, performed by guitarist Jason Vio. Cavatina from the film The Deer Hunter by Stanley Myers.

guitarist Jason Vio, who was just in Classical IPR's Studio A. You can find that on our website, our conversation with him, performing Stanley Myers' Cavatina from the Deer Hunter. Stanley Myers was born on this day in 1930. And happy birthday also to Martha from Sheboygan and David, my husband. Happy birthday to both of you. Well, we are so happy to let you know that the move in Emmett County affecting Classical IPR, WIAB 88.5, and IPR News Radio, WHBP 90.1, is now complete. Both stations are broadcasting from their new location, and your reception should be greatly improved. That's good news. Well, who do you think is considered Poland's greatest composer? Would you guess Chopin? I think I would. Well, who's considered Poland's second greatest composer? That would be someone who was born on October 6th in 1882, Karl Szymanowski. He was not very good with his money, though. He lived a life of alternating wealth and severe debt. He wrote a lot of great pieces. He preferred to compose them in the mornings, only composed in the mornings. We're going to hear four of his nine preludes, Opus 1, and they're performed here by pianist Christian Zimmermann. Music by Karl Szymanowski on Classical IPR.

0: We just heard four beautiful preludes from a set of nine, Opus 1, by Karl Szymanowski. Christian Zimmermann was the pianist. Karl Szymanowski was born this day in 1882.
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0: We have another composer birthday to celebrate next. This is the composer Edgardo Martín. He was born in Cuba on this day in 1915. He was a Cuban pianist, composer, and educator. He also played cello with the National Symphony Orchestra of Mexico. And that's the group that we're going to hear perform his work. This is Sonares number 1 for orchestra by Edgardo Martín here on Classical IPR.

Cuban pianist, composer, cellist. Edgardo Martín was born this day in 1915. That was his Sonoras number 1 for orchestra here on Classical IPR. Also born on October 6th was Jenny Lind in 1820. She was a Swedish soprano known as the Swedish Nightingale. And after her wildly successful 1850 American tour, which was organized by P.T. Barnum, Jenny Lind inspired a massive wave of namesake merchandise and music, including towns named after her, steamboats and polka tunes. We had a Jenny Lind bassinet for our oldest kids, so that namesake style lasted a long time. Well, Detroit caught in on the Lindamania and established the Michigan Jenny Lind Club in 1937 to foster Swedish heritage. Well, here's a Jenny Lind polka from the 2015 film Far From the Madding Crowd. It's used to set the scene during that Jenny Lind crazed period.

0: from the score to the film Far From the Madding Crowd. That was Jenny Lind Polka. Jenny Lind was born this day in 1820. If you would like to wish someone a happy birthday with the help of Classical IPR, you can do that by texting us their name and their birthday, and then also a message if you'd like to be read around 9 o'clock in the morning and then paired with music performed or composed by musicians who share that same birthday. That text number for a birthday tribute is 833-490-4718.
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0: Here is a guitar concerto by Francesco Molino. Pepe Romero is the guitarist here with the Academy of St. Martin in the Fields.

0: We just heard a guitar concerto in E minor by Francesco Molino, performed by the Academy of St. Martin in the Fields and Pepe Romero. This is Classical IPR, WIAA Interlaken, WIAB Mackinac City, W234BU Traverse City. It's 10 o'clock. Have a wonderful Tuesday.
1: Chrysler was a recurring character in the fantasy writings of German writer E.T.A. Hoffmann. He was an orchestral conductor, a musician who had a mercurial character. One moment he was elated, the next he'd be in despair. Robert Schumann felt he could relate to that. Chrysler was the kernel of inspiration for a set of pieces by Schumann, who subtitled his Chrysleriana as Fantasies, so we'd be sure not to miss the Hoffmann connection. From APM American Public Media, this is Performance Today. I'm Valerie Kaler. On the way this hour, pianist Soyeon Kate Lee plays Schumann in a concert from Interlaken, Michigan. Pianist Soyeon Kate Lee plays that Schumann for us a little later this hour. Right now, here she is with a sweet, slow movement from a sonata by Muzio Clementi.

The second movement from a sonata by Clementi, played by pianist Soyeon Kate Lee. She'll be back in just a second with music by Schumann. From APM American Public Media, this is Performance Today. I'm Valerie Kaler. I'm glad to have you along for today's musical adventures and discoveries. When Robert Schumann was 27 years old, he wrote a collection of piano pieces that he hoped were pretty good. But he felt a bit insecure. He wanted validation from colleagues in the business. So Schumann sent this music to someone he really admired, pianist and composer Frédéric Chopin. Chopin's reaction wasn't exactly what Schumann was hoping for. Quoting from Charles Rosen's book, The Romantic Generation, Chopin commented favorably only on the design of the title page. Oof. For what it's worth, Schumann's collection is a mainstay in the piano repertoire. So take that, Chopin. Here's pianist Soyeon Kate Lee playing five movements from this collection by Robert Schumann. Goes by the name Kreisleriana.

Robert Schumann called that collection Chrysleriana, and he knew that title wouldn't mean anything to anybody except Germans. More about that in just a moment. Pianist Soyeon Kate Lee played five selections from Chrysleriana by Schumann. She gave that concert at Dendrinos Chapel and Recital Hall in Interlaken, Michigan, a performance sponsored by Interlaken Presents. So, back to this title, Chrysleriana. Chrysler was a recurring character in the work of German fantasy writer E.T.A. Hoffmann. He was an orchestral conductor. He was a musician who had a very changeable character. One moment he'd be elated, the next he would be in deep despair. And Robert Schumann felt that he could relate to that. By the way, the diagnosis did not exist at the time, but in retrospect, some mental health professionals have wondered if Robert Schumann might have been bipolar. In any case, Schumann always said that composition was one of his favorites among his own work. We heard five highlights from Chrysleriana by Robert Schumann.

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1: It's October 6th, and this is your Michigan Minute. It has 73,000 acres of multicolored sandstone cliffs, beaches, sand dunes, waterfalls, inland lakes, wildlife, and is a destination for hundreds of thousands of visitors each year. And while Congress authorized it originally in 1966, today in 1972, the Pictured Rocks National Lakeshore in the Upper Peninsula became the first, so far, of only four national lakeshores, and is managed by the National Park Service. The streaks of color come from groundwater seeping through and interacting with various minerals in the rock face. Also today, Michigan's first bill to protect sexual orientation with civil rights was put forth in 1983 by a Michigan House Republican. James Dressel from Ottawa County put forth House Bill 5000, which, though defeated and would cause the three-term politician to lose re-election, was still a headline-making attempt at advancing gay rights. And that is your Michigan Minute.
0: There are some words that have a very specific meaning in classical music. Allegro means pretty darn fast and joyful while you're at it. Vivace means even faster with a lively feeling. Presto is faster still, and prestissimo means basically playing at the speed of light. On the other hand, there are words that are harder to pin down, such as the title of the piece we're about to hear, Capriccio. As a title for a piece of music, it's been around for about 500 years. But what does capriccio actually mean? Well, probably fast-ish, probably lively-ish, maybe throw in some virtuosity along the way. But it doesn't necessarily mean any of those things. It's a catch-all title that can mean anything in the quick, fun, lively ballpark. Here is a capriccio for violin and piano, written in Paris in 1890 by French composer Cécile Chaminade. Loon Lee is playing the violin, and Heyun Park is at the piano, in concert at Music at Menlo in Menlo Park, California.

French composer Cécile Chaminade wrote that music in Paris in 1890, her Capriccio for violin and piano. We heard it from a concert at the annual Summertime Music at Menlo Festival in Menlo Park, California. Loon Lee played the violin. Heyun Park was at the piano. You know all about listening to PT on the radio, and you've likely heard us talk about exploring our 30-day show archive online, and now there's a new way to take in the show. 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In a moment, Omens in Amber.

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1: What do you do? 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
0: Let's close out this hour with music inspired by a symbol of the life force. In Russian folklore, she's called Zhar-Ptitsa, literally the ember bird, an astonishing fire-colored creature, an omen of hope, and sometimes an omen of doom. She is the firebird. In 1910, Igor Stravinsky wrote music for a ballet about the firebird. He then turned that ballet music into suites for orchestra. Let's hear it. Music full of life and fire, doom and hope, from a concert in Hamburg, Germany. Conductor Alan Gilbert with the North German Radio Elbphilharmonie Orchestra. This is the Firebird Suite by Igor Stravinsky.

After a hard life and a fiery death, the Firebird, this brilliant symbol of the unquenchable thirst for life, rises from the ashes. I love that shimmering, triumphant ending. The Firebird Suite by Igor Stravinsky. We heard it from a concert at the Elbphilharmonie in Hamburg, Germany. Alan Gilbert conducted the North German Radio Elbphilharmonie Orchestra. And as a side note, you know that old Wayne Gretzky quote, "You miss 100% of the shots you don't take"? That's what happened when the Firebird Ballet was created. In 1910, the head of the ballet in Paris was looking to hire a composer to write music for a ballet called The Firebird. He reached out to Alexander Cherepnin, who accepted the gig but then dropped out of the project. Then he contacted Anatoly Liadov, but that fell through. And then Alexander Glazunov declined as well. Three high-profile composers missed their shot to work on the project before the job was offered to the young, almost unknown Igor Stravinsky. That young composer began working on sketches right away, even before he had the formal job offer in hand. And the Firebird has become an enduring favorite for ballets and concert halls around the world.

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2: This is Bird Note. When we think of bird migrations, owls probably aren't the first birds we picture. You might think of a bluebird or a robin first. But the short-eared owl is one of a handful of owls that does migrate. Affectionately called shorties, they fly south for the winter in North America, but stay on the continent. In other parts of the world, like Europe and Asia, they take transcontinental flights. The northern saw-whit owl is another owl that's southbound come fall. Saw-whits were considered year-round residents, when in fact they migrate at night, unseen. Then there's the snowy owl, which moves away from its nesting grounds in the Arctic tundra to spend winter in the northern U.S. Unlike birds that flock to the same destination every year, snowies are more flexible, often wandering wherever they can find food. And let's not forget the burrowing owl. Some burrowing owls spend their whole life in one place, but others migrate every spring and fall with the regularity of a bluebird. So, next time someone mentions migration, think owls. For Bird Note, I'm Michael Stein. Bird Note is supported by the Tuttleman Foundation and by generous listeners like you.
0: Also this hour, a piece for oboe and strings by Mozart from a concert in Atlanta, Georgia. Right now, let's hear one of the church sonatas by Mozart, music he wrote to be played during Sunday services in his hometown of Salzburg. This is Mozart's Church Sonata No. 17.

That was Markus Schirmer at the piano alongside the Boston-based group A Far Cry. They played Mozart's Church Sonata No. 17, music that a teenage Mozart wrote in Salzburg. It was meant to be played during Sunday services at the cathedral in Salzburg. More music by Mozart is on the way in concert later this hour. From APM, American Public Media, this is Performance Today, taking you to concerts around the world. I'm Valerie Kaler. There are several great pictures of sunrise painted with music. This one is particularly glorious. As the music begins, our young lovers Daphnis and Chloe are sound asleep in a grotto. Fluttering flutes, that's the sound of morning dew trickling off the rocks. Now the music brightens just a bit. The first hint of dawn on the horizon. The birds are waking up now, trilling and chirping. Morning twilight. And now if you look toward the east, there's an unmistakable moment when the bright sun first shows itself over the horizon.

No matter how many times I hear it, it still inspires that goosebumpy shiver of delight. It is so beautiful. And Maurice Ravel paints the picture so clearly with his music. That's the beginning of about 15 minutes of highlights from the ballet Daphnis and Chloe by Ravel. And as great as that beginning is, I think it only gets better from there. Let's hear it from a concert in Geneva, Switzerland. Mirga Grajanite-Tila leads the orchestra of the Swiss Romande in the suite number 2 from the ballet Daphnis and Chloe by Maurice Ravel.

What an ending. And the audience loved it. Suite number 2 from the ballet Daphnis and Chloe. French composer Maurice Ravel wrote that in 1912 in Paris. We heard it from a concert at Victoria Hall in Geneva, Switzerland. Mirga Grzegniete Tila led the orchestra of the Swiss Romande. In a moment, throwing a little chaos into the playlist.

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1: This is Bob Mulder with Ephemeris for Tuesday, October 6th. Today, the sun will be up for 11 hours and 26 minutes, sitting at 7:13, and it will rise tomorrow at 7:48. The moon, 3 days past last quarter, will rise at 4:18 tomorrow morning. There's a faint constellation in the northeast above the W-shaped constellation of Cassiopeia. It's a nearly upside-down church steeple of a constellation called Cepheus the King, the husband of Queen Cassiopeia. Cepheus' claim to modern astronomical fame is one of its stars. Delta Cephei is an archetype of the important Cepheid variable stars. Delta is the bottommost of a trio of stars at the right corner of the constellation. In the early 20th century, Henrietta Leavitt discovered that Cepheids in a nearby galaxy, the Small Magellanic Cloud, varied in brightness with a period of days that was related to their brightness. This meant that Cepheids could be used as standard candles to measure distances.
0: Jimi Hendrix and Frederick Handel might seem like strange bedfellows. Same with Renaissance composer William Byrd and 20th century jazz pianist Count Basie, or Bob Dylan and Deadmau5. But the musical styles of these eclectic pairings are highlighted in the brand new music we're about to hear. As a teenager, composer Keon Ravai used to listen to his iPod on shuffle. All his favorite artists and styles were jumbled up, played out of order, served up without any historical context. It didn't bother him a bit to flow across genres, to travel from music written in the 16th century to music written just a few weeks before, and back again. To him, it was all just music. Ravai wanted to replicate that feeling of contrast in his new piece for flute, violin, and electronics. Let's shuffle through Keon Ravai's musical DNA in concert in Portland, Oregon. Tara Helen O'Connor is playing the flute. Alexi Kenny is the violinist, joined by an unexpected variety of recorded instruments. This is the world premiere of The iPod Variations by Keon Ravai.

When composer Keon Ravai was a teenager, his iPod was filled with all different kinds of music. Classical, rock, jazz, electronic, video game soundtracks. He listened to it all without distinction, no concern for historical context. To Ravai, it was all just music. He wanted to recreate that feeling of listening to a shuffled playlist full of eclectic contrasts when he wrote the piece we just heard. That was the iPod Variations for Flute, Violin, and Electronics by Keon Ravai. We heard the world premiere from a concert at Reed College in Portland, Oregon. Tara Helen O'Connor played flute, while Lexi Kenny played the violin. That concert was presented by our friends at Chamber Music Northwest. Always curious to know what you think about eclectic shuffles, electronic music, or anything else you've heard on the show. Tell us your thoughts and what your favorite playlist mashups are by using the contact button on our website, the PT page at yourclassical.org. In a moment, oboeing without a net.

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Wolfgang Amadeus Mozart wrote his oboe quartet back in 1781. It should be noted that the oboe has evolved an awful lot since then. In those days, it was still relatively primitive, in some ways more like a simple recorder than the oboe we know today. Mozart wondered, though, if he could push the limits of both the oboe and the oboist. He wrote a piece calling for the oboe to play a very high note, a high F, several times, in fact, including the all-important last note of the piece. Before Mozart, no composer had dared to ask an oboe to go to such heights. It was kind of a high-wire act back in 1781. Now, the oboe is a lot more reliable. That high F is considered standard for a good player. So maybe the circus element of the piece is no longer there, but now it's all about the beauty. Oboist Elizabeth Tishone takes us all the way up with the rest of her Atlanta chamber colleagues, violinist Helen White.

0: Mozart's Quartet for Oboe and Strings. Did you hear that slow part in the middle? Very short, but oh, so sweet. The second movement of Mozart's Oboe Quartet is like an aria for the oboe. A lovely melodic turn in the spotlight. We heard it danced by oboist Elizabeth Tishon, alongside violinist Helen Hwaya Kim, violist Catherine Lin, and cellist Brad Ritchie, members of the Atlanta Chamber Players. They gave that concert at the Ahavath Ahim Synagogue in Atlanta, Georgia. 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I'm Valerie Kaler. 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
1: This is the Composer's Datebook for October 6th. I'm John Burge. On today's date in 1927, a landmark film titled The Jazz Singer received its premiere at the Warner Theater in New York. The Jazz Singer starred Al Jolson and is usually credited with being the first talkie, the first motion picture to successfully incorporate pre-recorded music and spoken dialogue. Both the music and the dialogue were recorded using the Vitaphone process, essentially a set of disc recordings synchronized for playback with the film's projector. The previous year, the New York Philharmonic had participated in the first Vitaphone projects, recording Wagner's Tannhäuser Overture as the first ever music video, and performing the soundtrack for an otherwise silent drama entitled Don Juan, starring John Barrymore. Within a decade, Hollywood orchestras would be recording the classic film scores of European emigre composers like Erich Wolfgang Korngold and Max Steiner. And within two decades, American composers like Aaron Copland and Bernard Herrmann would be writing their memorable film scores as well. But back in 1927, all of that was well in the future. And as one of Al Jolson's lines in The Jazz Singer so prophetically put it, you ain't heard nothing yet. Composer's Datebook is produced by APM, American Public Media, in collaboration with the American Composers Forum, reminding you that all music was once new.

0: Live from NPR News, I'm Lakshmi Singh. President Trump says he and his super PAC will begin paying for television ads that have been taxpayer-funded up to now. NPR's Frank Ordonez says the ads have prompted pushback from Democrats.
1: President Trump announced the new plan amid ongoing backlash over the publicly funded spots running ahead of the midterms. Trump defended the ads via his social media page, arguing that it was standard practice and that he was promoting the USA and, quote, paying for them with USA money. But critics say the pro-Trump ads are blatantly partisan and use Republican talking points. Trump says that he and his political action committee are taking over payment of the ads. Franco Ordonez, NPR News.
0: A U.S. defense official not authorized to speak publicly confirms with NPR that credible threats of Iranian-inspired attacks led the U.S. to move bombers from a British airbase. The U.S. withdrew all 12 B-1 Air Force bombers Sunday. And according to the official, the abrupt move was out of concern of some kind of attack, including the possible use of drones. Massive student protest marches are being held in Paris and other French cities today. The movement for better conditions in high schools is now in its second week. NPR's Eleanor Beardsley was with the protesters as they gathered in Paris.
2: They're all singing the Marseillaise. The students have climbed up the République statue and they're singing in unison with their signs right ahead of their march today. Tens of thousands of students are gathering here in Place de la République. They say that this is the strongest student movement in decades. They're even comparing it to May 1968, which brought down the government of President Charles de Gaulle.
0: NPR's Eleanor Beardsley reporting. Israel's defense minister says its military is on high alert ahead of the three-year anniversary of the October 7th Hamas-led attack. That's as a ceasefire has been declared in Gaza for nearly a year, despite ongoing Israeli strikes. Here's NPR's Kat Lonsdorf.
3: Israeli Defense Minister Israel Katz put out a warning ahead of the October 7th anniversary, saying that Israeli intelligence indicated that Hamas is planning to carry out attacks against Israeli forces in Gaza. He said that if such attacks occur, quote, Hamas and the population of Gaza will pay a heavy price beyond proportion. The statement comes just a day after Katz claimed Israel still intends to, quote, eliminate 2,000 members of Hamas who carried out the October 7th assault. It's been nearly a year since a ceasefire was declared in Gaza, which has still seen near daily deadly Israeli strikes on Palestinians. Israeli Prime Minister Benjamin Netanyahu has vowed to continue targeting anyone involved in the 2023 attack. Kat Lonsdorf, NPR News, Tel Aviv.
0: From Washington, this is NPR News.
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5: From IPR News in Interlaken, I'm Ellie Katz. A year's worth of meals turned into art is this year's winner of the public grand prize at Art Prize 2026. As the three-week competition wraps up, WGVU's Dee Morrison has final details.
6: Kristen Pennock's Sketch Diet, A Year of Drawing Everything I Ate, was announced Saturday as the winner of the $100,000 public vote grand award. The piece includes 9 24-foot custom sketchbooks displayed at DeVos Place, on which Pennock drew what she ate as she traveled through 6 countries, recording details of food and friends for each meal.
7: We are differentiating Art Prize from other art competitions by sending this art piece intergalactic.
6: Grand Rapids City Manager Mark Washington announced the award at Saturday's closing ceremony, noting the winning piece this year will go to space on a satellite.
7: Not the entire piece, but it will be digitized and placed on laser engraved plaque and set into the low orbit of the Earth.
6: The $100,000 juried grand prize went to Robert Horvath for Room for Lost Paradise, an installation made of hand-painted watercolors on paper displayed at Harima & Sons Piano Company. In another first this year, Art Prize made the Guinness Book of World Records for largest attendance at a fashion show, with 3,618 people attending the display of local designer R.C. Kalin's work at closing ceremonies at the Acrisure Amphitheater. Winners of the other categories can be found on the Art Prize website. I'm Dee Morrison.
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8: 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This is Tyler Castellanos with you this Tuesday afternoon for Music at Midday. And the first piece I have for you is a concert overture by Hector Berlioz. This piece was written in 1844, but was later revised in 1852, and was inspired by the poem by Lord Byron. Here is the Baltimore Symphony Orchestra, led by David Zinman, the overture to Le Corsaire by Hector Berlioz.

From the Baltimore Symphony Orchestra, led by David Zinman. That was the concert overture by Hector Berlioz, Le Corsair, written in 1844. 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This is Tyler Castellanos with you this kind of gloomy Tuesday afternoon. This next piece I've got for you is one by Frank Tekeli, and this piece was commissioned by Bob Reynolds. His mother had passed away, and he wanted a short and energetic piece celebrating her life. So Frank Tekeli wrote this wonderful piece called Postcard. Here is the Cincinnati Wind Symphony, led by Eugene Corporan.

A fun piece by Frank Tekeli that was Postcard, a commission by Bob Reynolds for his mother who had passed away, and he wanted a fun, short, energetic piece to celebrate her life. We heard a recording by the Cincinnati Wind Symphony, led by Eugene Corberon. You're listening to Music at Midday on Classical IPR. This is Tyler Castellanos with you this Tuesday afternoon. This next piece I've got is an original tune by the guitar faculty here at Interlochen Center for the Arts, Matthew Cochran. This piece is called Two Young Fish after David Foster Wallace, and this recording comes from a concert earlier this year back in March of 2026 at the Music House Museum. Here is Matthew Cochran performing his own original work.

Matthew Cochran performing his own original work titled Two Young Fish after David Foster Wallace at the Music House Museum back in March of 2026. And Matthew Cochran is the guitar faculty here at Interlochen Center for the Arts. A wonderful person, wonderful performer, and a wonderful piece. Up next on Music at Midday this Tuesday afternoon is the first movement to Ludwig van Beethoven's Fifth Symphony, but I've got a very cool arrangement for you. This is one of my favorite symphonies. I wouldn't say it's my favorite Beethoven, but this first movement is legendary for all the right reasons. Here is the Canadian Brass performing the first movement to Beethoven's Symphony No. 5.

the Canadian Brass performing the first movement to Ludwig von Beethoven's Symphony No. 5. And if you're interested in learning more about this wonderful symphony, you can check out the first episode of Classical Deep Dive, all about the Symphony No. 5, wherever you get your podcasts. 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It should help you out there. 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This is Tyler Cassianos with you this Tuesday afternoon. This next piece I've got is a recording from 2023 in our very own Studio A here at IPR. We're going to hear pianist Peter Dugan performing the wonderful tune by John Lennon, Yesterday.

In a recording here at IPR back in 2023 in our very own Studio A. That was the wonderful tune by John Lennon, Yesterday, an arrangement by the performer, pianist Peter Dugan. You're listening to Music at Midday here on Classical IPR. It's a kind of dark, gloomy Tuesday afternoon, and this next piece I've got for you is the fifth movement from a piece by Johannes Brahms. This is the longest work for the largest ensemble that he ever wrote for. From the German Requiem, we're going to hear a performance by the Berlin Philharmonic Orchestra, the Swedish Radio Choir, and our very own soprano Cheryl Studer.

afternoon. This next piece I have for you is one by Franz Liszt. It is one of four waltzes in this style. We're going to hear the first one, the first Mephisto waltz, in a live recording from the 2011 New Year's Day concert. Here is the Vienna Philharmonic, led by Franz Welser-Most.

A recording by the Berlin Philharmonic Orchestra with our very own soprano Cheryl Studer, an alumni of Interlaken, and the Swedish Radio Choir. That was the fifth movement of a German Requiem by Johannes Brahms. You're listening to Music at Midday on Classical IPR. This is Tyler Cassianis with you. This Tuesday afternoon, I said right before this that it was dark and gloomy. I had not been outside all day since I got in the office, and I see now that it is quite the opposite of dark and gloomy. It is bright and beautiful this Tuesday.

0: From the 2011 New Year's Day concert, that was the Vienna Philharmonic performing the Mephisto Waltz No. 1 by Franz Liszt.
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0: 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I'm Tyler Castellanos with you this Tuesday afternoon, and the next piece I've got for you is one by Ludwig von Beethoven. This is one of his first full-length works, and also the only full-length ballet that he ever wrote, the Overture to Creatures of Prometheus. We're going to hear a recording by the Cleveland Orchestra.

0: A performance by the Cleveland Orchestra that was the overture to Creatures of Prometheus by Ludwig von Beethoven.
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0: Up next on Music at Midday this afternoon is a piece by Gustav Holst. This piece was composed in 1927 and was originally for a brass band, but this arrangement by Dennis Wright we're going to hear by the University of North Texas Wind Symphony, led by Eugene Corporon. Here is a Morsite Suite by Gustav Holst.

The University of North Texas Wind Symphony, led by Eugene Corporon, performing an arrangement of A Moorside Suite by Gustav Holst. That arrangement was done by Dennis Wright, and the original piece was written for a brass band. So just imagine a very kind of similar sound to a wind symphony, just minus the woodwinds. You're listening to Music at Midday on Classical IPR. I'm Tyler Cassianos with you this beautiful Tuesday afternoon, October 6th. It is 1:21 p.m. up here in northern Michigan. And the next piece I've got for you is one that might be familiar to a lot of brass players, especially if you went to college and participated in any kind of brass ensembles in college like I did. This is a collection of canzonas by Girolamo Frescobaldi, and these canzonas from the Renaissance era are very important to brass players of all kinds. They tell us a lot about how to play in a chamber ensemble and how to open our ears and listen to each other. These canzonas are going to be performed by the Boston Brass Ensemble with harpsichordist Daniel Pinkham and organist E. Power Biggs.

The Canzonas by Girolamo Frescobaldi. We heard the Boston Brass Ensemble with organist E. Power Biggs and harpsichordist Daniel Pinkham. Up next on Music at Midday is a piece by Astor Piazzolla. It is one of my favorite pieces because of just how interesting it is. This piece was originally composed for flute and guitar and was his only work for the duo, the two instruments that you might hear in a tango. Well, this arrangement is for violin and guitar. We're going to hear violinist Anne Akiko Myers with guitarist Jason Vio, who was just here at Interlaken last week and recorded a Studio A with us, and it was truly a really great performance by Jason Vio. But here is Histoire du Tango by Astor Piazzolla.

A wonderful performance by violinist Anna Kiko Myers and guitarist Jason Vio. That was the Histoire du Tango by Astor Piazzolla, a piece that was originally for flute and guitar, two instruments commonly found in a tango situation. But this wonderful arrangement for violin and guitar is just as excellent. You're listening to Music at Midday on Classical IPR. There's one more piece for this second hour of Midday before one more hour of one really exciting piece and a couple more fun pieces at the 2 o'clock hour. But for now, this is a choral arrangement of an African-American spiritual done by William Dawson. We're going to hear the St. Olaf Choir performing Soon, Ah, Will Be Done.

0: a performance by the St. Olaf Choir that was Soon Ah Will Be Done, a arrangement of the African American Spiritual by William Dawson. And if you're interested in seeing the St. Olaf Orchestra, next week they're going to be in the area performing a handful of different concerts around Northern Michigan, including one at Traverse City Central High School, I believe next Wednesday. Should be a pretty cool program. I might see if I can go there myself.
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0: 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I'm Tyler Castellanos with you this beautiful Tuesday afternoon, October 6th. And as I promised right before that last piece, I've got one really exciting piece to start this final hour of Midday today. This is one of my favorite pieces, and I know I said that about Histoire du Tango, but Pictures at an Exhibition really is just a wonderful piece. It was originally a piano work by Modeste Mussorgsky that was orchestrated later by Maurice Ravel, and it depicts Mussorgsky walking through an exhibition of paintings of his friend Victor Hartmann. So through this piece, see if you can visualize that image of the big, burly Russian man that is Modeste Mussorgsky walking around an art exhibit. Here is a performance by the Cincinnati Symphony Orchestra led by Pavo Yerevi.

0: the Cincinnati Symphony performing one of my all-time favorite pieces, the Pictures at an Exhibition, originally a piano work that was orchestrated later by Maurice Ravel. I especially love this one for a couple different movements, one being the Great Gate of Kiev there at the end. It's just so bombastic, so amazing. And the promenade that the trumpet starts the whole piece at the very beginning.
1: 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Jordan, a classically trained singer, merges operatic vocals with beats and rhythms of soul and pop music to prove that neither opera nor pop are bound by conventional limits. 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
0: You're listening to Music at Midday on Classical IPR. This is Tyler Castellanos with you this beautiful Tuesday afternoon. This next piece I've got for you is an original work by Caleb Hudson, and this was written following his 10-year-long tenure with the Canadian Brass. And of course, we all love the Canadian Brass, and I really like Caleb Hudson as a trumpeter. He has always been one of my favorite performers. He just has such a beautiful tone, and this next piece is just another example of that. From Caleb Hudson, this is Nothing Less, where he is playing the trumpet with the Derby Players.

Music by Caleb Hudson that was called Nothing Less. And we heard Caleb Hudson playing the trumpet with the Derby Players. I've got one more piece for Music at Midday this afternoon. This one comes from Turandot, an opera by Giacomo Puccini. This is In This Palace, and we're going to hear a performance by the London Philharmonic Orchestra with Joan Sutherland, Luciano Pavarotti, the Wadsworth School Boys Choir, and the John Aldiss Choir.

0: from the second act of Turandot by Giacomo Puccini. That was In This Palace. We heard Joan Sutherland with Luciano Pavarotti, the Wadsworth Schoolboys Choir, the John Aldiss Choir, and the London Philharmonic Orchestra. This has been Music at Midday on Classical IPR, Interlaken Public Radio, WIAA, Interlaken 88.7 FM, WIAB, Mackinac City, 88.5 FM, W234 BU, Traverse City, 94.7 FM, and online at classicalipr.org. I'm Tyler Castellanos. Thanks for hanging out with me this Tuesday afternoon. It's absolutely beautiful outside. I'm going to go get a little bit of sun. Have a great day.
1: In the mid-20th century, composers of orchestral music were exploring techniques and aesthetics that would shift Western classical music forever. This exploration of new frontiers, for many composers, also came with an engagement of race and culture, which would, in turn, produce music that's both retrospective and forward-leaning. Greetings, I'm Loki Karuna, and on this edition of Noteworthy, I'd like for you to take a listen to a great example of music from that era by composer Coleridge Taylor Perkinson. The name Coleridge Taylor Perkinson might sound familiar to you. Well, that's because his mother named him after the Afro-British composer Samuel Coleridge Taylor when he was born back in 1932. Obviously, it was his mother's wish for him to also become a great black composer, which he did, writing a number of solo compositions, choral works, and even a few orchestral pieces. Among those was a sinfonietta inspired by late 19th century musical construction, but filled with energetic contemporary flair as performed here by Sphinx Virtuosi.

0: Before his death in 2004, Coleridge Taylor Perkinson went on to write music for television and film, in addition to writing charts for Marvin Gaye and Harry Belafonte. His career was uniquely built on classical frameworks and fueled by modern sensibilities, earning him a spot among America's most noteworthy. Noteworthy is a production of WDAV Classical Public Radio.
1: Good afternoon. I'm Emma Stadelman, joining you now for Afternoon Classical here on Classical IPR. Thanks so much for keeping me company this Tuesday afternoon, October 6th. To start this 3 o'clock hour, we'll have a piece by John Rutter. This is his Suite Lyrique, performed by the Sinfonia Cymru, along with Carton Finch playing the harp.

Sweet Lyrique by John Rutter, that was performed by Sinfonia Cymru, joined by harpist Katrin Finch. You're listening to Classical IPR with voices you know and music you love. Thanks for tuning in this Tuesday afternoon, October 6th. Next up in this 3 o'clock hour, Tchaikovsky's Piano Concerto No. 1 in B-flat minor. This performance is by the Berlin Philharmonic. You'll hear piano soloist Yevgeny Kissin.

0: That was the Berlin Philharmonic, along with pianist Yevgeny Kissin, playing Tchaikovsky's Piano Concerto No. 1 in B-flat minor. I'm Emma Stadelman. 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
0: Thanks for joining me this Tuesday afternoon, October 6th. We're broadcasting live from the campus of Interlochen Center for the Arts. Starting off this 4 o'clock hour, Paul Desmond's Take 5, performed by the Portland Cello Project.

That was the Portland Cello Project performing Paul Desmond's Take Five. You're listening to Classical IPR. We're broadcasting live from the campus of Interlochen Center for the Arts. Thanks for keeping me company this Tuesday afternoon, October 6th. Coming up next is a piece by Wolfgang Amadeus Mozart, his piano concerto number 23 in A major. This is the Adagio, performed by the Scottish Chamber Orchestra, along with Josh O'Connor playing the piano.

Mozart's Piano Concerto No. 23 in A Major, that was the Adagio, performed by the Scottish Chamber Orchestra along with pianist John O'Connor. I'm Emma Stadelman. Thanks for tuning in to Classical IPR this Tuesday afternoon. Coming up next is a piece by Thomas Kelly, rather three pieces for strings. This performance is by the Irish Chamber Orchestra, under the direction of Finola Hunt.

Three Pieces for Strings by Thomas Kelly. That was performed by the Irish Chamber Orchestra under the direction of Finola Hunt. You're listening to Classical IPR. Thanks for tuning in this Tuesday afternoon, October 6th. We're broadcasting live from the campus of Interlochen Center for the Arts. Check us out online at classicalipr.org. You can also find us on Instagram at classicalipr. Coming up next is music from Wagner's Parsifal. This is the Grail Chorus, Wein und Brot, performed by the Staatskapelle Dresden, along with the Leipzig Radio Chorus and Dresden Chapel Boys. You'll hear soloist Sybil Kistner, alto.

0: That was the Grail Chorus, Wein und Brot, from Wagner's Parsifal. You heard the Staatskapelle Dresden, Leipzig Radio Chorus, and Dresden Chapel Boys, joined by alto Sybil Kästner. I'm Emma Stadelman. Thanks so much for joining me this afternoon here on Classical IPR. 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
0: 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This is performed by the pianist Long Long.

0: Franz Schubert's Impromptu in G flat major. That was performed by pianist Long Long. 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

Next is an 1899 piece by Gustav Holst, his Walt Whitman Overture. This is performed by the Ulster Orchestra. Joanne Folletta conducts.

That was Gustav Holst's Walt Whitman Overture, performed by the Ulster Orchestra under the direction of Joanne Folletta. I'm Emma Stadelman. Thanks for tuning in to Afternoon Classical here on Classical IPR. We're broadcasting live from the campus of Interlaken Center for the Arts. Coming up soon is the news, followed by the well-tempered commute at 5:06. Finishing up this 4 o'clock hour, though, two pieces by George Gershwin. You'll hear Feeling Sentimental and Love Is Here to Stay. This is performed by singer and pianist Kevin Cole.

0: That was Interlochen Arts Academy alumnus Kevin Cole playing piano and singing two pieces by George Gershwin, Feeling Sentimental and Love Is Here to Stay. I'm Emma Stadelman. 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
0: 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Coming up soon is the 5 o'clock news, followed by the Well-Tempered Commute, our all-Bach hour here on Classical IPR.

0: Live from NPR News in Washington, I'm Ryland Barton. Cornell University has named a former leader of the Justice Department to head an investigation into how the school handles reports of sexual assault. NPR's Jacqueline Diaz reports that includes the school's response to a woman who alleges she was gang raped at Cornell 2 years ago.
1: Former acting U.S. Attorney General Sally Yates will lead the internal review into how Cornell responded when the now former student reported being drugged and repeatedly raped at a fraternity on campus. Yates was picked by a newly formed special committee of the Cornell University Board of Trustees. She will also examine the school's policies on how it prevents and responds to sexual harassment, assault, and other misconduct on campus. This all comes after a former student filed a lawsuit against the school last month. The student, who goes by Jane Doe, alleges failings in how Cornell administrators handled her case. Yates' probe is separate from a reopening of the criminal case, which is being led by New York AG Letitia James. Jacqueline Diaz, NPR News.
0: A source tells NPR that the reason the U.S. military withdrew its bombers from a base in the U.K. was because of a threat of an Iranian drone attack. NPR's Quill Lawrence reports the U.S. removed all 12 of its B-1 bombers.
2: A U.S. government official not authorized to speak publicly confirmed to NPR that fears of a drone attack on behalf of Iran caused the U.S. to withdraw all the American bombers from Fairford Air Base in England. The base has been used for bombing sorties in the U.S. and Israeli war with Iran. Late last month, British authorities arrested 5 men traveling in white vans near the airbase in the pre-dawn hours. The men were later released after no explosives were found. British officials say the men remain under investigation, and 2 more arrests have been made in the past week, including a British-Iranian dual national. Quill Lawrence, NPR News.
0: A new poll out today shows Democrats have a nearly 2-to-1 edge over Republicans when it comes to voter trust on health care costs. NPR's Selena Simmons-Duffin reports.
3: The cost of health care is weighing heavily on voters' minds with the midterm elections just 1 month away. That's according to the new poll from KFF, a nonpartisan health research organization. KFF's Ashley Kurzinger says they polled 1,300 people in mid-September.
4: What we are seeing is that the Democratic Party has the advantage overall among all voters on which party voters trust to handle health care, but they also have the advantage among independent voters. And that's a really important voting block for midterm elections.
3: Kurzinger says Democrats had a 10-point advantage on health costs in April. Now that gap has doubled. 22% of voters trust Republicans on the issue compared to 42% who trust Democrats. Selena Simmons-Duffin, NPR News, Washington.
0: The U.S. stock market hit an all-time high today. The S&P 500 climbed more than 0.5%, topping its record set in August. This is NPR.
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6: From IPR News in Interlaken, I'm Austin Rolater. Republican State Senator John DeMoose says approving construction to encase the controversial Line 5 pipeline in a tunnel would protect the Great Lakes more than leaving it alone. The pipeline transports crude oil and natural gas liquids under the Straits of Mackinac. Some lawmakers and environmental groups have shared concerns about the project potentially polluting the Great Lakes. During a debate in Glen Arbor last night, DeMoose said leaving it exposed is more dangerous.
7: I just absolutely believe that the lakes are much better protected by having this in a tunnel than having what we have today.
6: Democrat Kate Gallup, who's challenging DeMoose for his seat in the November election, disagreed and says that Line 5 needs to be decommissioned altogether.
8: I'm going to keep standing in solidarity with our water protectors and with our tribal communities who say that enough is enough.
6: The two candidates also debated affordability, immigration, and housing. Voters in the 37th state Senate district will decide between the two candidates on November 3rd. Former President Barack Obama will be in Detroit later this month to campaign with Democrats that are going to be appearing on the November ballot, Michigan Public's Steve Carmody reports.
9: The former president is scheduled to appear on October 24th with U.S. Senate candidate Abdul El-Sayed, gubernatorial candidate Jocelyn Benson, and other Democrats. Obama is just the latest high-profile national figure to campaign for local candidates in Michigan ahead of the midterm election. President Donald Trump held a rally with the Republican candidates he endorsed before the August primary. I'm Steve Carmody.
6: Trump told reporters outside the White House on Monday that he plans to return to Michigan in, quote, about a week and a half, end quote. Our weekly newsletter brings you headlines and more every Saturday. You can sign up for that on iprnews.org. I'm Austin Rollader. 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
10: Good afternoon. I'm Emma Stadelman, joining you now for the Well-Tempered Commute, our 5 o'clock all-Bach hour here on Classical IPR, which happens every weekday starting at 5.06 p.m. Starting off this all-Bach hour, canons from the musical Offering. This is performed by the Academy of St. Martin in the Fields under the direction of Sir Neville Mariner.

canons from Johann Sebastian Bach's The Musical Offering. That performance was by the Academy of St. Martin in the Fields. Sir Neville Mariner was the conductor. I'm Emma Stadelman. Thanks for joining me this Tuesday afternoon, October 6th, for the Well-Tempered Commute, our 5 o'clock all-Bach hour here on Classical IPR. Make sure to check us out online at classicalipr.org. You can also find us on Instagram at classicalipr. Both great ways to stay up to date with what's happening in classical music here in Northern Michigan. Coming up next in this all Bach hour is an arrangement of his duet number 2 in F major. That's by Peter Wilson. You'll hear it performed by Wilson playing the violin along with Jennifer Klotzel, cello.

Johann Sebastian Bach's Duet No. 2 in F Major. That was arranged and performed by violinist Peter Wilson, along with cellist Jennifer Klotzel. I'm Emma Stadelman. Thanks for joining me this Tuesday afternoon here on Classical IPR for the Well-Tempered Commute. Up next is Bach's Concerto No. 1 for piano and orchestra. This performance is by the Columbia Symphony Orchestra under the direction of Leonard Bernstein. Glenn Gould is the piano soloist.

0: Johann Sebastian Bach's Concerto No. 1 for Piano and Orchestra. That performance was by the Columbia Symphony Orchestra under the direction of Leonard Bernstein. Glenn Gould was the piano soloist. You're listening to the Well-Tempered Commute here on Classical IPR. We're broadcasting live from the campus of Interlaken Center for the Arts.
1: 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Peter Ungen returns to conduct the serenade by Leonard Bernstein, the suite from the Concerto for Orchestra by Joan Tower, and music of John Adams. I'm Dave Wagner. 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
0: Thanks for joining me this Tuesday afternoon, October 6th, for the Well-Tempered Commute. We'll have one final piece, Bach's Sonata in E minor, originally intended for flute, but arranged here for mandolin. You'll hear Avi Avital performing.

Johann Sebastian Bach's Sonata in E minor. That piece was originally written for flute. You heard it for mandolin. That was Avi Avital. This is WIAA Interlaken 88.7 FM, WIAB Mackinac City 88.5 FM, and W234BU Traverse City 94.7 FM. I'm Emma Stadelman. Thanks so much for joining me this Tuesday afternoon, October 6th, here on Classical IPR. 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Both are great ways to stay up to date with what's happening in classical music here in Northern Michigan. Join me again tomorrow for the Well-Tempered Commute that happens every weekday starting at 5:06 p.m.

Welcome to Harmonia. I'm Angela Mariani. Two households, both alike in dignity, in fair Verona where we lay our scene. From ancient grudge break to new mutiny, where civil blood makes civil hands unclean. So begins Romeo and Juliet. Music's silver sound, as it's described by the Capulet servant Peter, is woven throughout Shakespeare's well-loved tragedy, set in Verona, Italy. We'll explore music from that city, from clever frottolas to masterfully set sacred texts to strange sonatas. Later in the hour, our featured release is Stadtpfeifer Piffery, Musique à Saint-Souffleur with Capella Itineris, civic wind band music performed on sackbut, recorder, and cornetto.

Music by Veronese Renaissance composer Vincenzo Ruffo. That was El Melanconico from Capricci in Musica for three instruments, in this case, viols. Accademia Strumentale Italiana was led by Alberto Razzi. We'll hear more from this musical city and its silver sounds this hour. Set in fair Verona, Shakespeare's play Romeo and Juliet is filled with references to music and its, quote, silver sound. After Juliet succumbs to self-inflicted poison, thinking that Romeo is dead, she's found by her family, the Capulets, and her father mourns, "Our instruments to melancholy bells, our wedding cheer to a sad burial feast, our solemn hymns to sullen dirges change." The Capulet's servant Peter then sings the song, "When griping griefs the heart doth wound." Here it is, sung by tenor Gerald Place.

heard music used in Elizabethan productions of Romeo and Juliet. Gerald Place, tenor, and Dorothy Linnell, lute, performed When Griping Grief by Richard Edwards. Fictional Verona was not the only place for music, however. In Shakespeare's day, if you walked around the city, music was everywhere. When entering the Milan Cathedral, for example, you might have heard something by choirmaster and composer Vincenzo Ruffo.

Music from Capricci in Musica by Veronese composer Vincenzo Ruffo. Accademia Strumentale Italiana was led by Alberto Razzi. A couple of generations later, Verona-born composer Antonio Bertali was a favorite of patrons and listeners throughout Europe. Although he spent most of his professional life in Vienna, working for the Habsburg court, Bertali studied with Stefano Bernardi, music director at the Verona Cathedral. We'll hear music by both teacher and student. First, here is De Profundis Clamavi a Te, Domine, by Stefano Bernardi.

Voces Suaves Choir and Concerto Sirocco Instrumentalists perform 17th century Italian sacred music. That was De Profundis Clamavi a Te Domine by Stefano Bernardi. Bernardi's student, Antonio Bertali, worked in Vienna and eventually snagged the high-paying position of Kapellmeister to King Ferdinand III. Here's Bertali's sonata in G major, virtuosic and full of wonderfully strange changes in affect, moving from pathos to whimsy in the blink of an eye.

0: The ensemble Acronym performed Sonata in G Major by Veronese composer Antonio Bertali. Early music can mean a lot of things. What does it mean to you? 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You're listening to Harmonia. I'm Angela Mariani.
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0: Welcome back. We're hearing early music from Verona this hour. An old city, even by European standards, Verona has always been a place steeped in music. The 14th century poet Emanuel Romano, also known as Manuello Giudeo, described Verona's guitars and lutes, viols and flutes, the high and clear voices of singers, the beautiful chanting of cantors, and the troubadours, trovatori, in harmony with one another. Around this time period, Verona was also a place where the new sounds, surprising polyphony, and other musical explorations of the Italian Ars Nova flourished. While in Verona, theorist and composer Marchetto da Padova wrote about these principles in his treatise Lucidarium. Here's Marchetto's Ave Corpus Sanctum Adolescens Proto Martyr.

Ave Corpus Sanctum, Adolescens Proto Martyr by Marchetto de Padova. Ensemble Acto Ecos was directed by Lanfranco Menga. The Veronese gentleman Cangrande della Scala was the patron of Dante Alighieri, as well as other writers, artists, and musicians. Composers Jacopo da Bologna and Magister Piero were also among the musicians who benefited from the della Scala family patronage. Jacopo's music was prized for its suave dolce melodia, sweet, gentle melody. Like Jacopo, the poet Petrarch also spent time in Verona. Jacopo da Bologna's setting of Non al suo amante is the only Petrarchan poem with surviving music written during the poet's lifetime. The poem begins, quote, Diana did not please her lover more the day he viewed her bathing nude in an icy cold pool than did the simple mountain shepherdess I saw today.

Ensemble Project Ars Nova performed Non al suo amante by Jacopo de Bologna, set to words by Petrarch. Jacopo de Bologna and Magister Piero both worked for the Della Scala family, often setting madrigals to texts in the local dialect. Here is Magister Piero's Cavalcande con un giovine accorto.

Canta alla viola performed Cavalcando con un giovine a corto by Magister Piero. On our featured release this hour, Capella Itineris takes a deep dive into music for Renaissance Civic Wind Band on their CD Stadtpfeifer Piffery, Musica sans Souffleur. These wind bands were the ancestors of the modern marching band. Cities and town councils paid corps musicians to perform at civic functions, including the election of a new leader, commemoration of specific battles, and some church service performances. The positions were competitive to attain. Artistry was high, and so was the pay. We'll begin with music by Daniel Spier, who was born in Poland and worked as a Stadtpfeifer in Stuttgart, a sonata for two cornets and three sackbuts.

Capella Itineris performs Sonata for Two Cornets and Three Sackbuts by Daniel Spier. Civic Wind Band musicians played various instruments: trumpet, cornet, recorder, sackbut, shams, dulcians, crumhorns, and percussion. In German-speaking lands, the musicians were called Stadtpfeifer, in Italy they were Pifferi, and in England, waits. Here is Giovanni Picchi's Sonata No. 10 for two recorders and two sackbuts.

Sonata for Two Recorders and Two Sackbuts by Giovanni Picchi. Capella Itineris performed from their 2022 aparte music release, Stadtpfeifer Piffari, Musica sans souffleur. While they were working on this recording, Capella Itineris engaged in one unusual aspect of historical accuracy. They went from venue to venue by foot as much as possible, rather than using modern methods of transportation. Perhaps this brought them closer to the experience of Renaissance musicians, and it certainly brought the artists closer together. We'll conclude with music by Italian Renaissance master Palestrina. Here is Vineam Meam with improvisational diminutions by Capella Itineris sackbut player Davide Lombrito.

Vineam Meam by Palestrina, with improvisational divisions by Davide Lombrito of Capella Itineris, from their 2022 aparte music release Stadtpfeifer Piffery, Musica Cinq Souffleurs. Harmonia is a production of WFIU and part of the educational mission of Indiana University. 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You can follow us on Facebook by searching for Harmonia Early Music. The writer for this edition of Harmonia was Sarah Schilling. Thanks to our studio engineer Michael Pashkash and our production team, Luann Johnson, Aaron Kane, and John Bailey. I'm Angela Mariani, inviting you to join us again for the next edition of Harmonia.

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I'm Christy L'Esperance. 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Voices you know, music you love.

Hello there, and welcome to Exploring Music. It's Bill McLaughlin here. This week, we are celebrating a wonderful group of French composers on whom I have bestowed the title Les Cinq, the Five. They include Emmanuel Chabrier, Jules Massenet, whose music we'll be hearing shortly, and later in the week, music of Henri Duparc, Ernest Chausson, and Paul Dukas. Why these five composers, and why their particular name, Les Cinq? Well, it's simple. I kept looking at our archives, and I saw a hole in our mid-19th century French representation. We'd had music from Berlioz, we had lots of music from Saint-Saëns and Ravel and Debussy, but not much from these other composers, wonderful composers, born roughly around 1840 to 1860. And so I decided that they needed a title, just like the Russian Five. Rimsky-Korsakov, Borodin, Mussorgsky, and that crowd. And also Les Six, the wonderful French composers of the 1920s. So let's get started right away with the music of Jules Massenet, born in 1842 in the Loire Valley. His family moved to Paris when he was a youngster, and he did very well at the Paris Conservatoire. In fact, he won the Prix de Rome, very high prize. And the great French writer, Romain Rolland, who won the Nobel Prize, once said, "At the heart of every Frenchman slumbers the dream of Massenet."

That was the Meditation from the opera Thais. Wonderful violin playing from Michael Rabin. Great old recording. Felix Slatkin accompanying with the Hollywood Bowl Symphony Orchestra. Music of Jules Massenet, who spent a great deal of his life writing for the stage, for opera and for ballet. A lot of these pieces have sort of fallen off, but he still has some really big hits. The opera Manon, the opera Werther, and a couple of orchestral pieces. Let's turn to an aria from Werther, which is based upon Goethe's novel from the 18th century. The novel was a tremendous sensation when Goethe published it. I think it was the early 1770s. It's the story of a young man who kills himself for love. And it kind of put the term Sturm und Drang, storm and stress, into the German romantic repertoire. But 100 years later, it was still very appealing to the French public when presented in an opera from Jules Massenet. Let's listen to an aria toward the end of Act One of Werther. Our soloists are Frederica von Stade as Charlotte and José Carreras, the orchestra of the Royal Opera House Covent Garden, conducted by Sir Colin Davis. Here's the spot where Frederica von Stade as Charlotte is telling Werther, "We have to separate. We've come to my home now, and I can't go with you. I'm in love with someone else." Here's Act One of Werther.

Jose Carreras singing Werther. I believe that recording was made around 1980, and Carreras is absolutely at the top of his game vocally. Also, Frederica von Stade, whom happily we still have with us, singing so beautifully there. Sir Colin Davis conducting the orchestra of the Royal Opera House Covent Garden, music from Act 1 of Jules Massenet opera Werther. In doing the research this week, I discovered quite a lot of wonderful music which Massenet wrote not for the stage, but for the concert hall, including this wonderful piano concerto. And we have time for just the first movement. This is a big three-movement concerto with a wonderful soloist, the great French soloist with the Italian name Aldo Ciccolini, who's playing with the Monte Carlo Philharmonic. Sylvain Kemberling is the conductor. This is the first movement of Massenet's piano concerto, which starts easily, Andante Moderato, and then begins to move along, Allegro, Non troppo. Here's Aldo Ciccolini playing music of Jules Massenet.

We've just been listening to the first movement of the piano concerto of Jules Massenet. I imagine from listening to that music that we can get some idea of the sort of pianist that the composer Jules Massenet must have been. That's real virtuoso stuff and brilliantly played in this performance by Aldo Ciccolini, who is playing with the Monte Carlo Philharmonic under Sylvain Kemberling. The first movement of Jules Massenet piano concerto. Wish we had time for the whole thing. We'll get back to it in other shows. It's a great piece, three-movement piece, and I promise we will hear it in its entirety before too much longer. But not today. Right now, I have to tell you that you are tuned in to Exploring Music, and this week we are celebrating the music of Les Cinq. Today is the day for music of Jules Massenet, 1842-1912, winner of the Prix de Rome, longtime teacher at the Paris Conservatory with many, many, many famous pupils. If you think of it, drop us a line and let us know how you feel about this kind of program we're pursuing this week. Drop us a line. You can write to us, as always, via our website, exploringmusic.org. We heard just a taste of the opera Werther from Jules Massenet earlier in the program. Now let's turn to the opera Manon, which premiered in 1884. This music presents us with young lovers who actually sung in this performance by the tenor Roberto Alagna and the wonderful soprano Angela Giorgio. Remember the aria in La Bohème where this old man sings an aria to his coat, which he's about to sell? This coat which held all of the great philosophers in its pockets? Well, here we have an aria to a table because our heroine has to leave. She's going off with a wealthy man. And she sings a song to Notre Petite Table, to our little table. Roberto Alagna and Angela Giorgio. Music from Massenet's Manon.

Angela Giorgio singing Notre Petite Table from Act Two of Jules Massenet's opera Manon. That was Andre Papano conducting the London Symphony Orchestra in that performance. And now let's go back to the recording that we heard a little bit earlier with Sir Colin Davis leading the orchestra of the Royal Opera House Covent Garden, the great Jose Carreras with Frederica von Stade. We're going to hear an aria now from Act Three of Werther. Werther has been dreaming. He says, why should I wake up with this breath of spring? Why should I wake up to face the fact that I can never have my love? Here is Jose Carreras

We just heard the great José Carreras in the title role of Werther, singing from Act 3 of the opera of Jules Massenet. Sir Colin Davis conducting the orchestra of the Royal Opera House Covent Garden in that recording. I wanted to close today's program of Music of Massenet by playing some music for you that I've heard all my life since I was a little kid. My grandma was a very good pianist, and among her repertoire, she included some Spanish dances, a suite of dances from an opera called Les Cid. Les Cid, of course, is in French. The original title of this man about whom the opera is composed is El Cid, which is an Arab name given to Rodrigo Diaz de Vival, an 11th century Castilian nobleman who fought the Moors. This opera, Les Cid, was a huge hit when it opened in Paris in 1895. It continued to play almost every year until about 1925 and then has sort of dropped out of the repertoire. But it has left behind this wonderful suite of Spanish dances, which we're going to hear now played by an orchestra, the London Symphony Orchestra, in fact, under Robert Irving. Let me give you the title of these seven pieces, each one of which is a province in Spain. The first is Castellan, the second Andaluz, then Aragonés. There's Nobad, which is a morning song, Catalán, Madrilen, and concluding with Navarrés. In this performance, the London Symphony Orchestra under Robert Irving, music of Jules Massenet.

0: Music from Les Cid, the opera of Jules Massenet from 1895. It's an old recording with a London Symphony Orchestra under Robert Irving. The seven Spanish dances which make up the ballet suite from Les Cid, those remain in repertoire, and so they should. Think about the date of that, 1895. That's before Debussy writes Iberia, before Ravel writes Rhapsody Espagnole, before Manuel de Falla makes this scene. It's a wonderful sense of Spanish music from this French composer who grew up in the Loire Valley and spent most of his life in Paris, Jules Massenet. And that, sadly, is all the time we have for music with Massenet today. Tomorrow's show, we're going to hear a very great composer who didn't write very much music, Henri Duparc. His 17 songs are so beautiful and so exquisite, they actually put him in the pantheon of the composers of France of that time. But that also affords us the happy opportunity of including the music of a couple more French composers, Eric Satie and Cécile Chaminade. So we're actually hearing Les Cinq Plus tomorrow, a little bit extra tomorrow. Hope you can join us.
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3: That's Klaus Mäkelä, Zell Music Director Designate of the Chicago Symphony Orchestra, referring to Dvorak's Seventh. On this week's CSO program, Mäkelä conducts this symphony, which may lack the name recognition of the beloved Ninth, but is no less stirring or dramatic. Also on the program, Johannes Brahms was a close friend and mentor to Dvorak. We'll spotlight this relationship with a performance of the Brahms Piano Concerto No. 2. It features Russian pianist Daniil Trifonov. And the CSO brass takes center stage as we remember Pierre Boulez, the CSO's principal guest conductor and later conductor emeritus, on what would have been his 100th birthday. All of that, plus music by Ravel, is ahead on this week's CSO program. I'm Lisa Simeone.
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3: We're framing this week's program with two very different sides to Antonín Dvořák. Later, we'll hear his brooding and dramatic Seventh Symphony. But to begin, if you've ever been to a carnival, you'll probably agree that Dvořák did his homework with the Carnival Overture. The piece portrays a lonely, contemplative wanderer who arrives in a city at dusk as Carnival is getting underway. This is a 1956 RCA recording. Sixth Music Director Fritz Reiner leads the Chicago Symphony Orchestra in the Carnival Overture by Dvorak.